0: though, is it, to take kids to the movies?
1: No, no, not at all. Almost makes you want to not steal a child so you've got an excuse to go.
0: Yeah, I know, it's like far out. I can't get over it. I must admit, it's great that they have that deal on a Tuesday, that you can get cheaper movies on a Tuesday, which is wonderful, but far out, which makes me think, like you and I were just saying, you know, school holidays, when you've got kids at home, you've got more expense with them being in at home. They want to do activities. You know, the fighting starts, the whinging starts, the tiredness starts. If the weather's crap, what do you do with them? How do you cope? What do you do? What's the 101s to do to cope when it's school holidays and you have to survive?
1: Well, I think I always found having that there was something to look forward to for the kids. Like, you know, it shouldn't be like go, go, go, go, because kids need to be bored. You know, there's a lot of emphasis on do this, do this, do this. No, they need to be bored. That doesn't mean sitting on their devices either, but, you know, the weather's been great, which is amazing. So if it's good weather outside, kick the ball around, just do some stuff. We've got these great parks to go out and, you know, and there's a lot of free activities, which I think is amazing. Because, of course, you've got, you know, the library runs quite a bit of stuff, you know, across, you know, Central, South and in New Plymouth, which is great. You've got the YMCA is doing a whole lot of stuff. This huge amount of things, which is great.
0: I must admit, I had a friend of mine, her daughter, she was taking them to pottery classes and it wasn't hugely expensive. And I thought, what a great idea. Like, it's a whole day to make a little dish or whatever they happen to make. And then they get to go back a week later after it's been fired and paint it and glaze it. And I thought, what a great, I mean, there's two full days on the holidays that have, you know, will keep them entertained, as it were. They're off site, you know, they're out of the house, it's doing something, it's creative. Because let's face it, you know, kids do have such diverse variety and needs from child to child or what they like. And I must admit too, like even things like really inspired me looking at, for example, what Stratford Council are doing with the Puanga program in Matariki. You know, like there's some great things to go, which would fill in a day.
1: Yep.
0: That's free. Yep. That you can go in and fill a whole day and that's not going to cost you a cent. And you could go and get, you know, a thing from Foursquare and get some hot chips on the way home and the kids have had a great day, you know, and it's not costing you an arm and a leg. And, certainly lots of things. Like you said, I always think the library's a really great choice to go in and have a look at. And as you say, the parks here are wonderful. How do you, like, looking back to when we had young kids and we had school kids, because, I mean, obviously I'm not at that stage anymore and I know you're not either, but obviously we've got grandkids, but how did you, like, when you think back to when your daughter was younger, how did you, like, was the school holiday something that you dreaded, or was it something that you, like, went, oh, God, I've just got to get through it, or managing work and, you know, like, all that stuff when you're trying to manage work and juggle?
1: Well, I've always worked full-time. So school holidays were, like, difficult in another aspect, like what I was going to do, you know, also having an only child. And I found really it was like teaming up with friends, you know, and their kids. Yeah. Someone would have some time off and basically not run a daycare, but, you know, like kids of the like age and do things. I mean, then you depend on grandparents and things, although, I mean, that wasn't really my buzz. But it was hard. It's hard as a working parent. There used to only be three school holidays, but now there's four. You know, they seem to always keep popping up. And it does make it difficult to juggle. And I think really thinking about it as a community, you know, it takes a village to raise a child. And doing that more helps. There are some, not so much in our smaller you know, in Taranaki, but there are some workplaces that have school holiday programs. We do have, like, in Central and South, there is a holiday program for kids. But it's, I mean, that's expensive.
0: I know.
1: As well.
0: I know. I did that because I was the same as you, and I was working full time when the girls were little. And even to the extent I can remember at one stage, like, working out with what I was paying.

0: childcare, I wasn't actually earning anything. Like, I was paying all this money for childcare, and they were in a school holiday program for the 2 weeks. I'd try and take some days off, but I also then, when it got worse, when I had a daughter who was sick and unwell, and so she couldn't go to the school holiday programs. And so then I was very lucky because I managed to talk my parents into moving down to Nelson where we were, and they had them for me. But it was just like, it was really hard to juggle it. And I guess one good thing, if there is a good thing out of COVID, and that is that we've all learned how to work remotely generally. So that if, and I know as an employer, if I've got my staff and they've got young children, or they've got kids who are sick or whatever, or school holidays, I allow them the flexibility of being able to work from home if they need to at times. And I guess as an employer, we've become more understanding with that. But it's still, I guess I see, and I look at parents who've got school age kids who I can see them, a lot, a few of them I know, who just really struggle, and they dread, what the hell are we going to do with the kids over this just 2 weeks or 3 weeks, or summer's bloody six. Summer's not so bad. I always think these holidays, and also the ones in September, I always think are the two hardest holidays to navigate, because the weather determines what you can do a lot of the time. And also too, I mean, like you say about, having a village to raise a child, and absolutely, but it's a lot easier if you can bring, XYZ extra child along with you for the day, that somebody's kid who you happen to be going to the pools for the day, for example, and you can take somebody else's child with them while that parent works or whatever. I always found that a lot easier, but it's definitely, winter's a hard thing, and feeding them, Fee. Fuck.
1: Oh, it's so expensive. And it's amazing, like down in Howrah, they have the feed children free at was it the Kai Kitchen?
0: Yeah, nice. Yeah.
1: And it's great. Like kids under, I think it's up to 8 or 9. And because at school they're getting the school lunches.
0: Yeah.
1: And it's a huge cost. And I mean, as we've spoken about before, the cost of living is just,
0: God, yeah.
1: oh, it's, and the last thing you need is, bored children. And when, kids are bored, they decide they're going to eat.
0: Course they do. Absolutely. Yeah.
1: And, at least that way with these free sort of event type things, then they are at least getting one, hot meal a day.
0: And it's
1: And
0: even things like, I was going to say that it's even things like, if you're home in the holidays, it's lighting the fire, so using more wood, or using more power. And how many times have we all gone, where's the milk gone? We've got no milk, because one of the kids just made cereal, poured a half a bloody 2 liter bottle of milk into the cereal, or like the extra washing and all of that stuff. It all bloody adds up, right?
1: I popped into the local op shop today, and it was absolutely buzzing. Like there were so many kids and things, and because it was the $1 one. And I thought, well, that's awesome from a point of view for trying to keep kids warm so that they can get out and about and do some things. But I mean, it is hard. I mean, personally, I prefer to take my holidays generally when it's not the school holidays. And then that was even the same when my daughter was young. We'd sort of with those bad parents that would do the holidays outside of, just because everything seems to be more expensive. Like if you decide you want to go away somewhere, like the airfares are more, everything's booked out, and it's like it shouldn't be a headache.
0: And of course, the cost of petrol too at the moment, obviously, with what that's like. I mean, every time, like if you're in central and south Sydney again, the kids want to go to New Plymouth for the day. I mean, you're looking at 50, 60 kilometres each way to get over to New Plymouth. It's like somebody said to me, oh, they reckon, but they've got a bigger car, but it's probably costing them, $30, $40. Oh, excuse me, now I'm sneezing in sympathy.
1: Yeah,
0: It is hard, eh?
1: it's not cheap to go out anywhere.
0: God, no.

0: And because we don't have a lot of public transport, I mean, obviously you could go up on the connector bus from Central or South Taranaki, but, you know, you're up there basically all day.
1: Yeah.
0: And then that can be like, whoa, you know.
1: And then it's expensive to be there all day, isn't it? Absolutely. Yeah. You know, like, yeah, I know it's hard. It's really hard. I was going to say to you, I think the other thing too that I love the fact that you can do lots of crafty stuff at home in the holidays. I was really lucky, and I did have two quite artistic daughters who we would do a lot of crafty stuff, or the kids would draw a lot, or we'd, you know, like, I hate to say this, how many times, and I hope that I get to see it again with the grandkids, but when my kids were little, they would spend all day with some blankets and chairs, and they'd make a hut, and we'd, absolutely, we'd make forts up, or we'd sit there with a pack of old playing cards and build them up and build these bloody pyramids with the cards and all the rest of it, and you'd spend quite a bit of time. I'm inspired to see that, you know, kids still read a physical book. I think that's great. But I think arty, crafty stuff, and let's face it, the good old Temu sale, that if you can prepare yourself earlier on, you can pick up so many things so cheaply to keep the kids entertained, can't you? You know, like if it's bead sets or whatever, you can just pick them up so cheaply to be able to do stuff.
0: Yeah, or at the op shops, they've got the little bits and pieces, which is great. I know, like, I'm actually off this week myself with some teenagers, and we've been playing cards.
1: Nice.
0: Which is quite nice. And then getting out and walking around the place and doing things. So, and as well as that, having some just time out. There's something, I mean, I know everyone says, oh, you know, they're on their devices or not. But it's like, well, actually, it's okay. It is a holiday. And when we have our holidays as adults, you know, if we want to laze in bed for 2 hours, then we do it.
1: I agree.
0: So we should be able to do that with the kids as well, because it doesn't. They don't have to be, like I keep saying, they don't have to be busy every second.
1: No, they don't. I'll tell you one thing, see, I always think is two is really great. I know my girls loved it when they were little, was we'd spend a whole day baking and bake a lot of biscuits and do a whole lot of stuff like that, whether it was bloody Weet-Bix slice or frickin' chocolate chip biscuits or ginger nuts or whatever, and we would spend all day baking, and they would roll biscuit after biscuit after biscuit, and we'd just fill up all the containers up and take some to Nan and Grandad's or take some to the lady next door or whatever, and we would do that. The other thing, which is I think it's a great initiative and I absolutely love it, is one of our showmakers is from Blue Petal, and so they do these workshops up at Blue Petal, which is you head up by Mangamahoe and go up towards the mountain. She's up that way. And Martina does these amazing workshops with youngsters as well as adults, by the way. The adult ones are amazing. But youngsters, where they can go and learn to make tinctures and concoctions and do some bread, or like the kids were doing soap making, or they make potpourri, and she's just this most beautiful Croatian woman who does these amazing things with kids. And it's not hugely expensive. If you wanted one really neat thing to do over the holidays, and she posts details all on her Facebook page, which is just Blue Petal, which is just, I mean, like, I thought, gosh, if my kids were young, they would have loved that. If I had young kids again, they would have absolutely loved it. And she's, you know, she's got this whole big studio set up that they can come in there with a central big table in the middle and do stuff. And she does the infused honeys and all sorts of things, and this amazing big herbarium, and her beautiful dog, Jin, which I love the name, by the way. I think Jin's a great name for a dog. And she has this most amazing setup. And I thought, you know, like, if you did have young children, as I say, and you needed one thing to do that was a bit more special, and you could afford to do that, well, that would be a great thing to do if you had a couple of kids and needed to do something just as a wee treat.
0: That sounds brilliant.
1: Yeah, I know, it's amazing. It's amazing. She has cheese making workshops for adults too, by the way, and all the stuff, amazing stuff that she has, and winter wellness stuff, and how to do these dry flowers, and how to press flowers, and how to, like, it's just incredible. And all these, how to make special tinctures, and how

0: to make, vinegars, and it's so cool, like so cool. Yeah, amazing. So you can hear all about it on her show. She has a radio show with us on a Tuesday morning. And it's just her stuff that she does is incredible. And I always think, gosh, the stuff that she does with kids on school holidays. I wonder if I can get away and pretend that I'm younger than I am to go along with
1: Well, yeah,
0: some of it.
1: you're someone's child.
0: Yes, someone's child. Absolutely. It's crazy, eh? It is crazy. If you could go back to when you were a kid and you think back to what you were like, do you have great memories of school holiday periods, or is it?
1: The school holidays, I don't remember them being anything particularly different, because we had forts. Because I mean, I lived both in the, through my childhood in city and in country, rurally. So, if we were living rurally, well, we all always had, not the mud pies, and we'd, cowboys and Indians, and I'm sure that's renamed something different now. But we'd be up the trees. We'd collect pine cones, or we'd, do the little flying things from plants, and it was just doing stuff, hanging out with friends, push biking around, and which, these things don't happen the same anymore because it's, more stranger danger. We kind of just left the house in the morning and came back when it got dark. It was a simpler time in that
0: Yeah, it
1: regard.
0: was.
1: We just, yeah, it we just hung out and did
0: Yeah.
1: things.
0: See,
1: Oh, I do
0: from the
1: remember.
0: time I was about 10, we went from competition because I did performing arts comps. So I did the ballet comps and the singing comps and the speech and drama comps and music comps. And we would go, like, yeah, I think I was still about 10. And I can remember every school holidays, apart from the summer ones, were traveling from town to town to town doing competitions. And so I never got a lot of downtime. It was just really busy, busy, busy. And we would run from town hall to town hall. And of course, they've just had here in New Plymouth, of course, the dancing comps have been on this weekend. And then the other areas and singing comps have been on this weekend, just gone too, and are still continuing, the dancers. And it's amazing, like, great. And it fills in time. But gosh, like, when you're trying to navigate other kids and you're doing competitions,
1: It's exhausting.
0: it is exhausting, absolutely exhausting. And I think it's not until I became an adult that I stopped and realized just how much, like, how mum, I was one of seven kids, I am, and I am the youngest, but how hard it must have been for her to go, from place to place. And we'd stay, and sometimes we'd, stay with other girls and their mums, and we'd stay with ballet comps, and whether it was Te Aumuru or we'd take off and we'd go somewhere else and do, things. And there are a lot of really good memories for me. Like, I can remember, I know it sounds crazy, but I can remember being in a hotel, or no, sorry, a motel in Te Aumuru doing the ballet comps there. And another girl who I danced with, her and her mum were staying, we all shared a motel apartment to keep the cost down. And the biggest thing I can remember, and it sounds crazy, and I must have been probably maybe 13, 14, and I, of course, being a little ballet dancer, I had to watch what I ate all the time. And I can remember in the motel unit, we were allowed to have cheese muffin splits, and it was the first time I'd ever had them. And I, the smell of a motel toaster that hasn't been used all the time and it has smell. And I remember thinking, oh, like, it was such a treat to have cheese frickin' muffin splits with Marmite on them and butter, and that's what we had for tea. And it was, I still remember it, like, it was significant for me enough to go, it was a real, like, because I didn't eat stuff like that. And quite crazy. It's funny too, because I know, like, obviously my daughter's only got bubbas and the oldest one's not even 2 yet, but, like, I keep on thinking, gosh, I know when they get older, I hope that I can take, I'll still be working then, hopefully, and hopefully I'll be able to take some time off and go and grab them for a few days and do some neat nana things and do the baking all day and do all of that sort of stuff.
1: Yeah, well, I've of course got, a teenager grandson.
0: Gosh, when
1: So
0: did that happen?
1: I don't know. It was just unauthorized.

0: you know, so we, you know, hung out and, you know, did lunch and,
1: nice.
0: You know, that sort of stuff. I mean, there's a period of time where, you know, whether you're a parent or a grandparent, well, you're not cool anyway.
1: Yeah, absolutely.
0: And then hopefully they get over that. But, I mean, I can think of some of the – I think as a grandparent, it's kind of more cool. Because, you know, like I've took my grandson for his first overseas holiday and things when he was like six.
1: Yeah.
0: You know, and that was in the holidays.
1: Yeah.
0: Because, you know, mum's working, whatever, you know, and my time and my finances are different as you get older.
1: Yeah.
0: So those sort of things. And even with the little one, my little grandson, you know, taking him, I mean, he's more of a homebody. So let's just say that it was only an overnighter. So we only got as far as Foxton. But just that excitement, I know, big excitement. But going and staying in a motel and you know, getting the fish and chips on the beach and it's just you. And it's making those memories. And I think
1: that's the most
0: important thing for holidays is those memories.
1: Mm.
0: And it's often, I think of the memories I have from my childhood, like, and it is baking with mum, making bread, plaiting the bread. And the things that, like, my daughter remembers actually, you know, when she used to go and stay with, you know, grandma, was, you know, they'd, yeah, dress up and my mum had a box of dress ups.
1: No.
0: And every single one of the grandchildren, which range in age from like 35 down to 14, that all played with the same dress
1: up. Isn't that cool?
0: And, you know, in fact, after she died, we, you know, I've got the box of dress ups just because. But those memories, I think those are really vital for our kids in the school holidays. Mm-hmm. That those things, I mean, it's great to do the things like the blue petal. I mean, that sounds amazing, and I want to go. But like you say, the baking, you know, the whole day of baking. And I bet you if you talk to your girls, they go, you know, what do you really remember? They'll remember that because you were present.
1: Yeah, and you're so right, because I know my oldest daughter with the little boy, she's got the oldest one of her boys. I mean, he's not two yet, but she sent me a photo of him where she'd been baking and she made a chocolate cake, and he was little Finn sitting with the bowl and a wooden spoon on the floor.
0: Yep.
1: Licking the bowl. And it's like, you know, they're all things that I can remember doing with my kids, and my kids now can remember doing, and now they're doing it with their children. And it's all those, you know, licking the bowl, who gets the last da-da-da-da-da. And often they're really simple things. We used to have a cheese toastie maker, which I wish like hell I still had it, but far out, it was amazing. And it was one of those ones that were – it was cast iron, and it used to be able to fill it up really, really, like, fill it up really, like, full, and it would close down, and you could actually put it on a fire, and it would create this really crunchy crust with toasties, and then you'd be able to fill it. And I can remember we would just live on cheese toasties. And it's funny because I can remember also, too, at the same time, I must have been about 14, 15, and my oldest sister had kids who weren't much younger than me. And I can remember going to their house when I was about, probably 14, 15. And so her children, the youngest one might have been maybe a four-year-old or whatever. And those kids all of a sudden, it was when Two Minute Noodles came out, and they knew how to work the microwave to put a dessert bowl in the microwave with a bit of water and a packet of Two Minute Noodles, and they would zap them and eat them. And I can even remember my kids, I hate to say it, they would eat them dry, my children, occasionally. Yep. Because
0: that was a thing, though, then.
1: Yeah, they used to like them dry, you know, and pour the frickin' all the salt on there and then just eat all these bloody dry Two Minute Noodles, and it was highly disgusting. Or when topper things came out and you could zap them in the microwave and feed kids. And it sounds crazy that all these memories are around food, hence my food problem in my life. But it's quite funny. But they were really good memories, like doing stuff like that. Or we would go and collect pippies at the mountain beach as kids, you know, or I don't, all of that, because I grew up in Tauranga, but like we had so much fun doing stuff like that, taking the dogs for a walk, and my dad would make one of us kids have a sack with a rope around the back of us, and he'd make

0: send us off and then he'd try and teach the dog to track. Well, they were all simple things, but they were all things where we did things with them, like you say. Yep. It was incredible.
1: It's just that time, the
0: absolutely
1: present.
0: Yeah, shoot, yes, it is. Yeah, it's crazy.
1: And it doesn't have to be, it's not just parents, it's just a safe adult.
0: Yeah, absolutely.
1: And it can be your auntie, it could be, you know, whether it's you've got that relationship with your neighbours where you share about and that. Kids just want to feel seen and valued.
0: Yeah, absolutely.
1: And those are the memories because, you know, I remember I used to actually, when I was about 4 or 5, there was Miss Trotter lived next door. She was this funny old spinster lady. And I'd go and make mud pies there, you know. And it was just, those are, and they're great memories.
0: Absolutely.
1: And my mum, I remember talking to her about it years later, and she goes, I can't believe you even remember that. I said, but it was amazing. She let me make pies in the lids of her enamel pots. But those are the things that, you know, like we can do with it because we don't have to, it just has to be simple.
0: My kids used to make perfume out of jars, old jars, and get rose petals and every other concoction flower that they could find, and they would make homemade perfume for me, and it would sit there on the windowsill or sit on the deck or whatever with the lid on it, and they would come and go, oh, look, Mum, we've got perfume for you in here, and it would smell absolutely atrocious. It's quite crazy, but those such great memories. Hey, lots of things to do. Hopefully we've given some families some ideas because I've got another week force of holidays after this week, and you can join us. You never know what we might talk about next week back on Wednesday at midday here on Wahine Atua. Thanks, V.
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1: Kia ora te whanau, nau mai hoki mai ki tēnei kaupapa whakahera. Life Rewritten 40 Plus, this isn't the end, it's just the beginning. Ko Crystal Nihuaho, and I'm back for another episode, riding solo again. And I thought I would just continue on with my kōrero last episode, which was a lot about like normalising our lives and normalising the growth that it takes. And as I think about Life Rewritten 40 Plus, I've started to understand, like, even for me, being a wahine, I know that our tāne are also going through this haringa as well. The reason why I specifically focused on

woman when I first started doing this podcast is because I just felt like we were treated a little bit more harshly than our tāne were, because you can be in your 40s and date somebody younger and that's normal, whereas, and you can still be seen as, you know, good looking, or if you're 50s and 60s, but, you know, as a 40-year-old wahine, they're like, oh, are you single and a solo mum, as if I was some decrepit old hag. And I'm like, yeah. And, or like even me going back into the industry, they're like, oh, you know, there's a lot of young Māori wahine out there, you know, and then we've got very established Māori wahine. Like, do you think it's your time? I was like, you know, get out of town. You know, like I had my friend that was going back into the arts and he was 48. I said, did you ever have anybody say that to you? He goes, nope. I said, yeah, that's weird, eh? And so for me, it was like, I want, as a 20 and 30-year-old that's listening to me, even like our rangatahi, I would like them to know that getting older is a beautiful thing. It's not a bad thing. Like, the fact of the way you feel, yes, we have to go through perimenopause, menopause, and that's going to be a kōrero for potentially today. But then also, you know, our bodies start to do things because it's not at its optimum anymore, and the skin starts sagging and hair starts growing and your chinny chin chin and all of these kind of things. But being 40 is beautiful. Like, one of the most influential women in my life, or people in my life, are women that are 60, 70 years old. I absolutely love them. So for us to look at women as aging hags and not see them for the wisdom and the beauty and the nurturing ability that they have at that age is very ignorant. So that's why I ended up wanting to do this podcast, because being 40 plus is a beautiful thing. It's not, this isn't the end, it's just the beginning. And you can always be rewriting your journey at any stage. And if you go back through the podcast, you'll see many a wahine that's been on the episodes that change their trajectory completely. Heather Skipworth that ended up, you know, letting Iron Māori go, this beautiful kaupapa that she started, or Jody that had been in, was it corporate, and then ended up starting her own organisation, or Pam DeFerry that ended up going to do Toi Mairangi and doing art in her 70s, or Mumti that started going full-time or more time into theatre as a theatre practitioner, doing directing. Now she's doing writing and wants to do some acting, which she's actually really good at. Or Nani that had been in the factory, as well as Ruth Wong, who had been in the factory. And then they've both pursued, like Ruth works for Ngāti Kahununu as a communications lead, and Nani has got her What in the Pod and also Nisian Fit. And, you know, who's starting up this new kaupapa? Lots of opportunities at every different stage of our lives to be able to rewrite it. And I kind of talked about this last week. It's like, you have to know where you are in your journey. And I've had many a person that have gone, oh, I've done all I can. Really? All you can. You've done absolutely everything that you can. Everything. That's when I think people give up. But it's not my right to say that. So aroha mai, if you get offended, don't get offended. Life is too short to get offended by anything I have to say. But yeah, that's kind of why I wanted to do this show or this podcast, for the ability to rewrite at any stage of our lives. And I kind of talked about it at the end of last week's episode, where I am literally at the stage in my life where I do not need your confirmation, your validation. I don't need your funding. I like the funding. I actually need the funding. If you were to go to me, Crystal, what is the one and only thing that you need in your life right now? It's money. That's it. I don't need training. I don't need capacity. I don't need your networking. All of that is a pleasure. But if you're like, Crystal, here's $80,000. What are you going to do with it? I'll be like, for which area? For me? For my production company? For the trust? For community work? Like, what are we talking about? Because I'm not short of mahi that I've executed. If it was for a show, great, because now I have to figure out how to tour my Wariwari Tia. So Wariwari Tia is touring to, where are we going?
We are going to Hamilton, Waiheke Island.

Melbourne, Auckland, Upanuni, Russell, Whangarei, Kirikiri, and then here in Heretunga and Hastings. So we've got 8 locations that we're touring to this year. I've got to figure out how to get money, basically. Either I've got a sponsor, I like putting out sponsors, I am applying for different funding bodies, I have to sell tickets, like that I'm pretty good at, but I've literally got to sell out 90% of the tickets so I can pay the creative team that are helping me to do this kaupapa and also pay for some of the venues that we have to pay for, you know, but, you know, I don't need help figuring out how to do that. I just need the money. And do you know what the money would do? It'll allow me to spend more time on the actual kaupapa and not figuring out how to rustle the funds to be able to deliver the kaupapa. My dreams, oh, you give us pūtea if anybody's listening. Yeah, I'm asking directly. We need money. And it's not because we're tragic or because of this and that. We're not doing here, there and everywhere. Oh, you come and have a titiro at our books. We've got every document, every under the sun. The fact is, we know what to deliver. We know what's needed out there, not because we just make it up, because we see the need. It's one of our drives and our passion and our purpose to be able to deliver kaupapa that's needed by the community. Somebody goes to me, Crystal, we don't need that. And I'll be like, I'd find out from those people. Let's just say, Crystal, we don't need shoes. We don't need shoes in our community. I would go, who doesn't need shoes? Those kaumātua, they don't need shoes. I'd go and ask as many kaumātua as I have the capacity to see and find out, actually, hey, do you need shoes? I know this is a weird analogy, but follow along. I'll be like, do you need shoes? What kind of shoes you need? Oh, you do need shoes? How many shoes you got? I find out for myself. I wouldn't find out from people telling me it's not needed. So every kaupapa, imagine if I was like, oh my gosh, I've got this fantastic idea. We need to get shoes for our kaumātua. And I put this plan together and I'm out there asking for funding. And then I go out there and I go find out from these kaumātua and I'm saying, hundreds and hundreds of kaumātua, and not one of them said they needed shoes. And then I went to my friends that are working with kaumātua, and they also said they've reported that kaumātua don't need shoes. It would be ignorant and silly of me to waste my time and effort on doing this kaupapa that's not needed by the people that I'm trying to get this kaupapa up and running for. So when it comes to what we're doing, we don't just do things because we think this will be nice. We do it because we know that it's a need. We've done the mahi, we've done the research. So you know what I need right now? I need money. I need sponsors. I need partnerships. We need backing. And sometimes, you know, people go to the government. What about the community? The community should dip and dive into their own wallets as well. Because my thing is, I don't need your money for me. I need the money to do what we're doing to support our communities for the needs that they have. And to be honest, I think if more people reached into their pockets and gave $2, $3, imagine if I had the whole of Hawke's Bay and they were like, you know, all of the adults, a good 50,000 were like, here we go, here's $2. That $100,000 would allow us to deliver our Confident Me program, which is 17 years old, and be able to support more kura to have this mahi in here. We'd be able to do more rangatahi leadership wānangas. We'd be able to do more suicide prevention. We already do. And the thing is, preventative programs, oh, it's not a trend at the moment. When it comes to the funding climate, there are things, oh, it's anxiety at the moment. No, it's resilience at the moment. What I have noticed is that, yes, people care. They really do. Lots of people care. There are so many amazing people in our communities all around the world that are doing causes that are so needed. Is there the backing for it? No. No, there's not. But if we actually started to really support that kaupapa and started supporting more people, we need to do that. We absolutely need to do that. And the thing is, a lot of my mahi, so I used to do a lot of ambulance at the bottom of the hill mahi for about 6-7 years, and I thought, this isn't going to help. We need to work with our tamariki. We need to be preventative. What I realised is like everybody's like, preventative's good, but we can't really statistically follow that. We can't report on the fact that it's stopped our rangatahi, you know, going into jail or getting pregnant or having issues, but they can report
on the ambulance, oh, well, we had

these many. You know, one year, I'm going to be real, we had 150 of our students. We worked with a good 800-900 students that year. 150 of them met with many of their parents. They were cutting, rung everybody around Hawke's Bay trying to find some support for counselling. Kore, none. Try to go to people, hey, look, this is what we're dealing with. No support, because it wasn't on a strategic plan. There wasn't enough funding for it. I got so depressed. It was so hard. It was so demoralizing. I was just like, man, how are we meant to help these kids? There are people like me out there that see the call. They see the need. They have the kids that need the help. They have the whānau that are begging for support. Well, horiko he moni. No backing, no support. And it's not just me, but sometimes we need to wake up to ourselves. And then we should be, you know, really, really looking at who we're giving funding to. This is what I would do. Let me tell you this. If somebody goes to me, if I had a lot of excess money sitting there and I was like, oh, we got some money in our rangatahi thing, great. You team, great. Go out there for the next week. Find out who's doing this performing arts, who's doing kaupapa Māori, who's doing well-being. I need you to go find the best of the best. Go find out what these I already do this to my team. I need you to give me a report on who these people are. Who do we have in here? Reports everything to me. So I'd send out the team and I'd be like, find out from the community who's doing the most. I've had to tell boards this. Well, how do we know who's doing the good work? I can't believe you're even asking me. This is no judgment, but let's be real. I'm like, go find out. If you get the same names back over and over and over, they're obviously doing good mahi. I don't care if it looks shiny. And to be honest, people might look at Maya Dreams Charitable Trust and be like, oh, they look like they're doing good work, but their work sucks. Probably there would be people out there, because that's another reality as well. Like, we can only do the best that we can. Sometimes people have this huge expectation for kaupapa that's out there and be like, oh, well, they didn't do this, this and that. I'm like, if people only understood what it takes to run a trust, what it takes to run an organization, you know, the relationship building, the funding hunting, the strategic planning, the reporting, the communication, the networking, then there's actually the delivery itself. Then making sure you've, you know, have you got every component of that and what it really takes, it's huge mahi. So, yes, go with an open heart and an open mind when you're going to things, especially if you're not paying for it. Go there with an open heart and have a little titiro around. I've gone to things and people are moaning. I'm like, look how hard they're working. How can you sit there going off in a mind? Go and totalk all them. Look, I'll go. Hey, how can I help? Sometimes they're so stressed up, I'll just, look, grab a tea towel. You know? If you want to know who's doing good mahi, go and ask. Don't just sit there and act like, because I remember it did get a bit depressing one time. And this is all about rewriting our lives, because this is all about the journey that we're on. I remember when I first started in the community, came back, just had a pepe, started doing mahi here. Yeah, 12 years ago, and I remember really trying to start up the kaupapa. Where I was then and where I am now, two totally different wahine, more knowledge now, more understanding. But as I was, you know, in my second year, and then my third year, my fifth year, my seventh year, you see other beautiful people trying to start up the same kaupapa, going through the same, you know, difficulties, going through the same struggles. And it can be quite mamai to see the struggles that other people are having to go through. And for me, my biggest thing, and I'm still figuring out how to do this, is to collaborate and turn all competitors into allies. I don't always get that right because I'm so busy, and I really do try to give my time to support other people's kaupapa, definitely my top priority. But at the same time, if people understood when you're in the operations and you've got to make sure that everything's ticking, all the behind the scenes, all the planning, all the reports, all of that mahi, and then you're also in there delivering and you're also trying to, you know, secure contracts and all this kaupapa, it's really hard because there's so many organisations. If I had the capacity and the time, which is my goal,
I will be at your kaupapa. I will be supporting what you do. You know why? Because I see your journey. I know what it takes to get to where you're getting to. You know, I see a lot of different, like, pursuits. Amazing. I see the mahi that they're doing, Moira and Anuru, and I see Shekayla and Maya and all the massive stuff that they're doing for Nevertheless, and I was privileged to attend Manioro. And, you know, I've seen Davis and his brother Tyson.

Boston, doing Mates for Life. There are so many amazing people, and I just can't name you all. What do we have? We have Charlize and Sarah from Mataroa. Oh, I'm so sorry if I butchered that. Lots of things going on. I see what Heather's doing, Heather Skitworth. I see what Jodie Hamilton's doing. I see what Nani and Wiremu are doing with the pod out in Camberley. There's so many amazing, doing awesome kaupapa. Back them. You know, see Bex and Hinare doing FBA. There are so many people. So what we need to do is, you know, my biggest thing is I'm always trying to collaborate, partner with as many people in my in our rohe, because that's what makes a beautiful community. That's a thriving ecosystem. I don't want to compete against you, because you've got, and this is what I tell when we're doing our youth organization kaupapas, I'm like, well, you're not my competitor, we're allies, because you do mahi with rangatahi that we don't do. We can't take, we have over, 52,000 rangatahi between 5 and 18 here in Hawke's Bay. We're not short of tamariki and rangatahi that need our support. So my biggest goal is for people to give me money to do what I love. My other hope in my wawata is that I could collaborate with people that have a shared vision, and that as a big collective, we end up coming together to, you know, bring in huge amounts of funding that are covering different aspects of our hapuri. So who do I got to talk to? Well, I'll just keep talking about it loud. You know, I read policies. I know what's happening in our council. I know what's happening out in the environment. I know who's getting funded. I know what's not getting funded. I know where those holes are. Can't fill them all. Actually can't even fill the gaps that I need to fill at the moment. But my thing is, when it comes to rewriting your life, you've got to be passionate about something. And the one thing that people will not do to me is minimize me. You are not minimizing me. You're not going to undervalue me anymore, because if you've got to undervalue me, you're not on my side, which means I'm not interested in anything that you have to say. I say that with my whole chest, whānau, my whole chest. I don't need you to approve anything that I have to do. I don't even need you to agree. Because you stay in your little kaupapa over there, or you do your mahi ki tēnā taha, doesn't matter. Because that's what you've got to do in your life. You've got to stand up for things that you're passionate about. You've got to be resilient. You definitely have to learn to be resilient. You're going to have to be able to stand up for the things that you're passionate about, be willing to be knocked out. I mean, I wrote a book called Passionately Failing Towards Success, as I did this year-long challenge, I think it might have been 2023, where I basically documented, am I willing to fail? And I was taking leaps, like, into the depths of the unknown. It was crushing at times. But I was like, I'm going to literally shove myself out there. I'm going to put myself in uncomfortable situations. And I basically would write blogs every week to go, hey, am I doing what I say? Am I passionately failing towards my goal of success? And I did. And in that, it was quite empowering for me, because then I ended up composing this and turning it into a book, and I'll let you know about that another time. But it was like learning to be okay with the fact that people are going to say no. People aren't going to believe in your vision. Not even the people closest to you will understand your vision, and you just got to keep going anyway, because the more hits you take, the more resilient you become. You need that grit. I mean, people are telling me a lot of the times, and not me, just Crystal Neho, that's what the world is like sometimes. They'll tell you, are you pretty? Are you good enough? Are you smart enough? Are you talented enough? Are you capable of that? You'll get all of those things. Who cares what people say? I literally will back myself 100% all the time. Oh, you can't do that. My family and my friends that know me always giggle when they hear people say that. I was like, oh, say it to her again. I actually had my mate, Putti Lancaster, who's now passed away, would always say this to me. She knew it was my ammunition. She'd be like, oh, you know, mate, I'm just not sure you can do that. Or she'd highlight another artist and really, you know, oh, they're doing amazing. And she knew that it would spur me on. But yeah, you tell me I can't do something, well, taiho, titiro mai, and watch me go. But, you know, you got to do that.
And of course, my approach is never your approach. However you do it, maybe you do it in a more subtle way. Maybe you do it in a more a quieter way. Maybe a more

private way. Whatever it is you've got to do, you've got to stand up for what you love. You've got to be able to rewrite your life at any stage. And honestly, you've got to hold the pen or the tablet, or if you want to go old school, that typewriter. 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

0: mana. 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Speak up. Korerotia. Tune in as our guests speak up, sharing their unique and powerful experiences and opinions. And may you also be inspired to speak up when the moment's right. Good morning, Telefalava. Kia ora, Bulavanaka. Ni hao, buenos dias, bonjour. This is Speak Up Korerotia, called Speak Up Korerotia Tene. I'm Sally Carlton, and I'm really excited today to be talking about language learning in Aotearoa, New Zealand. We're thinking about this discussion right now in April 2026 because the national curriculum is out for consultation and one of the subjects under consideration is languages. And it seems really timely that we are discussing this given that language learning, I guess we'll come to this, but may well be in a bit of a crisis here in this country. I'm so excited to have four guests on the panel. You guys all come from slightly different perspectives, but all passionate about language learning. And I guess just to make it clear, when we're talking about language learning in this show, we're talking specifically about, I guess, international languages. So not English or English as a second language, or Te Reo Māori or New Zealand Sign Language. This show, we're specifically thinking about languages from other countries. And you're all passionate about that. Yeah, this really drives me as well. So I would love to hear from each of you. Ko Waikwe, who are you? What kind of mahi do you do? How have you come to this position in your lives that you're on this show today? Stephen, how about we start with you?
1: Kia ora koutou, ko Stephen Epstein toko ingoa, and I teach in the School of Languages and Cultures in Victoria University of Wellington. I suppose I'm here because a love for language has structured my entire life up to this point, and I have a very broad experience in different languages. My PhD was in classics, so I came here and initially was teaching Greek and Latin, but over the course of my career from very early on, I've been interested in East Asian languages and cultures and civilizations. And so I teach Asian studies here, and in my own work, I translate Korean literature and Indonesian literature. I also sit on the

0: the executive committee of the New Zealand Esperanto Association. I'm very involved with the language exchange that goes on here on a weekly level in Wellington, and also within our Lang 301. Teaching at university, I may have a different perspective on what's going on in the tertiary education system, but it is intimately related with what's happening in the primary and secondary sector. But also I do a session for our kind of communal third year course right at the start about tips and tricks for language learning, because I devote a lot of time on a daily basis to consuming comprehensible input in a variety of international and sometimes national languages.
1: Thank you, Stephen. How about Fesaitu?
2: Noe Maori Teningatua the Koa, Nisambula Venaka, Yandra Morena. I am the CEO for the Center for Pacific Languages here in Aotearoa, New Zealand. I lead the work in revitalization and sustainability for our Pacific languages, especially for languages that are endangered right now. We have about 12 Pacific languages. I come from a very small island as well in Rotuma, part of Fiji politically, but noted as part of Polynesia as well. Those languages that we teach are part of a lineup of the Ministry for Pacific People on the 12 languages for Language Weeks here in New Zealand. And so I'm looking forward to this Korero and Talanoa today as we share in terms of Haifenganga in regards to languages that are important to us as Pacific people. And we all know that New Zealand is part of the Pacific as well. And so this Talanoa, as I share with you, will be a space to explore and support the work of our languages across, not just here in New Zealand, but across the Pacific regions and globally as well, for Yaxia.
1: Thank you so much. And your colleague, Lynn.
3: Good morning, everyone. My name is Letua Lalimalietua Lynn Pavihi. I am of Niue and Samoan descent. My background is in education. I've done 20 years in the primary setting as a teacher, and also worked as a deputy associate principal at Favona School in South Auckland for 5 years, in which I established and launch our very first new bilingual unit in the world. I am a strong advocate for Vangahau Niue, an endangered language, and also very passionate about education and languages. I have worked also in secondary school with maths extension, especially for our Pasifika students. But the last year I have worked in Centre for Pacific Languages as the lead for learning, development, and training. So I look after all our languages. At the moment, we are in term one of our language classes. We have 30 language classes, both face-to-face and online, that we offer. And we've also got our term two enrollments coming up. So we're very, very well engaged with our teaching and also the delivering of our languages that Itu said before. And we also have got our short courses in which we have Tokpisin, Bislama, and Pidgin Solomon that we're also offering coming up in the next few weeks. So that's a little bit about me. Whakaue lahi.
1: And can I just check, when I looked at the website of the Center for Pacific Languages, it seemed like all your courses are free. Am I right in saying that?
3: Correct. Yeah. So the courses that we currently offer are free language classes. We're thinking of, you know, going global, but that's yet to happen. But it's only free for residents here in Aotearoa.
1: Amazing resource, though. And our final guest is Stephanie.
4: Kia ora koutou, ko Stephanie tōku inua. Minasan ohayou gozaimasu, Stephanie tōmoshimasu. I was a teacher of Japanese for 25 years at the largest secondary school in the country, and 10 years of that I was head of department. In 2017, I moved into professional learning for teachers, and I worked at the University of Auckland until the end of last year. Unfortunately, the university decided to get out of professional learning and for secondary teachers. So one of my colleagues and I actually decided to start our own business, because of course the ministry was still really interested in providing the work and keeping the contracts going. And so this year, 27th of January, we started

0: language circle. And we have the two contracts that the ministry lets to support the teaching and learning of languages nationally in Aotearoa New Zealand. So we literally work from Kaitaia to Invercargill, supporting teachers across the sectors, so primary, intermediate and secondary, to deliver best outcomes for students in the learning languages area of the New Zealand curriculum. So I'm very involved and very passionate about the delivery of learning languages, and I'm really, really distraught about the current situation that we find ourselves in. And this has been, you know, for a while now that we've seen the landscape for teachers and students become ever harder for them to participate and gain proficiency in languages, at particularly at high school. So that's me. Kia ora.
1: Kia ora. So I guess, Stephanie, that kind of begs the question then, what is the language learning landscape in Aotearoa at the moment?
0: It's complex because the curriculum, the current curriculum, which came in 2007 as a draft and was mandated in 2010, really codified that languages were no longer a compulsory component of the curriculum. So I think it's page 44, says there are 8 learning areas of the curriculum. 7 of those must be provided by boards of trustees and principals, but the learning languages area is an endeavour to provide, a nice to have, for years 7 to 10 only. So since that time, of course, with a compacted and squeezed curriculum, so the time given to languages in schools has become ever more squeezed, and we've got this proliferation now of things like taster courses, where students might do a term of one language, a term of another language, and so on. So they then get to choose a language that they might continue with, say at year 10, but still they don't get the full year's amount of hours delivered to them, so that by the time they're in year 11, beginning qualifications in the language, they really haven't had much exposure. And very little will have been happening at primary and intermediate levels. So we're asking students as well to make their choices, their subject choices for the future, based on a very small exposure to languages. So we don't give them the opportunity to feel any success or experience with that language before they're being asked to make a very hard choice about their future, because most schools as well say when you come out of that language you can't go back in. The other thing that happens in particularly secondary schools, because languages are so marginalised, the timetabling might mean that multiple levels are put together in the same class, so year 11, 12 and 13, multiple qualification or exam types are put together in the same class. So a school might do NCEA and IB, and those students are all in the same class together. Or they might do NCEA and Cambridge, and the students are all in the same class together. We've even seen a situation where a teacher is asked to have students from different languages in the same class, where the senior leadership says, well, you can teach French, so Spanish isn't that different, so we'll put all the French and Spanish students in the same class. It's just crazy, and a real misunderstanding about the nature of language learning, the uniqueness of each language, and the time that it takes to become proficient. Students need little and often exposure to a language to build proficiency. And what they're getting is disconnected, little discrete moments of time that don't build up to very much. And that's particularly at the primary and intermediate level, because again, you've got teachers that don't have very much specialist training in languages. At Auckland University, I think their primary pre-service teachers might get about 4 hours around, you know, how to teach learning languages. So they really don't know about accepted pedagogy, the best way to go about it. They may also be monolingual themselves. They've never had a good opportunity to learn a language, so it's a very hard place to enter into. And so those students don't get a lot of exposure. There's a lot wrong.
2: our Pacific languages

0: think I come from a point where we have to look at the endangerment of our languages. And we sit here in the Pacific. Aotearoa is part of the Pacific. However, the challenges and the complexity as the Ministry of Education is that where do our Pacific languages fit into the curriculum? That's the biggest question that I'm asking. While the Centre for Pacific Languages have an NZQA program that looks from a minimum age of 16 and above, that's we are working as well as Lituala raised in terms of the space. We're not only through government support, it's very minimal. And also the demand in terms of people wanting to reconnect with language because of English has become a predominant language right now. And so the challenges is that the Ministry of Education has to consider looking at that space and how do they support in terms of language learning. If we look at the likes of English, Mandarin, and Hindi, French and Spanish is not far behind in terms of the well-spoken language across the world. But our Pacific languages is that that's where my real concern is. It's not just advocating, but we know that it continues to decline here in Aotearoa, especially for our endangered, our realm languages, which New Zealand is supposed to be looking after, Cook Island, Niue, and Tokelau. And these are the three most endangered languages in terms of speakers here in New Zealand, if we look at the data. And that's where my concern is, where do we support? And if it's not in the curriculum for the Ministry of Education, if it's not been pushed forward, then it's left to the community and the likes of us to try and figure out how do we keep it alive. For me, it's just being here on this platform to acknowledge that we are facing a real challenge. If we look at the Stats New Zealand data for all Pacific languages, it continues to decline here. Three realm countries that we really need to figure out how we're going to do that. Rotuma, as I'm from Rotuma, I'm not only a facilitator and a translator and also part of our interpretation team. Also, these are areas that we are finding it difficult. And I think Stephanie raised it very well. Teaching the language is not an easy fit to get facilitators and teachers in our language as well, because there's no real pathway for employment for people to actually say, look, I'm going to go and do this, and I have a real job after that, because it's not the priority for any government right now. But I think they really need to look at how do we put this as a subject across our Pacific languages in schools so that we can keep the language alive. And it has to start not just from our homes, but also start from education. There's so much research that says that bilingualism and multilingualism is a big way that helps not only our young people to be confident, but it ways to help see the world from a different lens for exam.
1: Couldn't agree more. At the moment, it appears that the ministry is really only interested in proficiency in English, and they don't really care about all of that cultural knowledge and heritage that students come in with at the age of five. We've got, statistics that show that a child might be bilingual at the age of five, coming to school, and by the time they're nine, they've lost their home language and they've become monolingual. That's an absolutely appalling thing that's happened, that we don't understand the importance of, and that link between language, culture, and identity to keep those things alive in the classroom, and the advantage that it has to the child to have those things maintained in the primary school. There's just such a huge gap between what we know is really good pedagogy and fabulous outcomes for students, and what's actually happening in policy and in the way the draft curriculum has been put together and presented.
2: I guess I'll jump in at this point and say I am not especially qualified to comment on what happens in terms of policy in the primary and secondary level. But it's very apparent that in the tertiary sector, we're at the mercy in terms of student numbers at what happens at an earlier level. And so we've seen that as a result of ongoing cuts, that our numbers have declined. We have tried to put in place various changes in the curriculum. We've instituted a Bachelor of Global Studies degree, for example, which has re-encouraged students to be learning languages.

0: that. I think there are a couple of questions too. And one is what we want to do in terms of heritage languages and supporting people within the community. And then there's the issue of, say, students arriving at university and wanting to become global citizens and international citizens and engaging in it with the world. And although there are connected issues just in terms of language pedagogy within that, there are also some significant differences. But here, I think we clearly want to support what happens at an earlier level as much as possible. I don't know at what point we want to get into thinking about just other changes in the language learning space that have occurred, because there's the issue of what the government can do in a very under-resourced sector, full stop, to try to maintain and support all of these wonderful things that we want to do, and thinking about how we could genuinely support that within individual schools. It might be the case that what the government I have seen needs to do is just be more supportive of heritage languages out in the community for some of what you're talking about. So my partner, actually, she would be starting for the year, picking up today, is a teacher of Korean at some of the intermediate schools in Wellington. And she would have been going up to Maidstone Intermediate, where she's been the last few years. And that's been very successful in encouraging students to engage with Korea. And there are other things that happen with different languages that have appeal for young people through popular culture and the like. I wouldn't say it's the case that interest in foreign languages has declined at all. I think there's a real hunger there. It's more how we can put in place effective mechanisms to maintain it and to just think through and have a strategy. It's just that Aotearoa New Zealand has really not put together a strong or any national language strategy. And I think it starts with just taking the time to do something that is, I wouldn't say it's necessarily taken for granted in other places, but this is an area where we've been particularly lacking, where we might be able to coordinate a larger response.
1: If I could echo on what Stephanie and Itu have mentioned earlier on in regards to the high need of exposure for our languages, especially our endangered languages. You're blessed if you are in an area or live in an area or attend a school or your children attend a school that have got teachers or educators that are teaching or delivering languages, whatever the language is. And this is really evident in Auckland. You know, there are bilingual schools, immersion schools, language nests from ECE right up to secondary. And then you have, you know, you have those who are very eager, hungry to learn the language, but they live out in other places, other towns. How do we cater for them? How do we cater? You know, there are pockets of language that are taught in different schools around, but there is nothing. If we are to define and really unpack the curriculum at the moment and the learning languages, there is nothing in there that gives more of a, hey, this is the step forward. We are going to go in 10 years' time, we're going to do this. And in 20 years' time, basically, it's similar to all the other subjects. We are teaching this, but we lack the human resources. There's gaps. If I'll give you an example, like our newer bilingual unit that we established in Favona, just that. There's no intermediate that continues it. There's only two secondary schools. There's Alfriston and Manurewa and De La Salle and Mangere. Other than that, where's the continuation? And I also like your idea, Stephen, around having a national language strategy or a key direction. I think schools is good because all the kids go to school until a certain age. And then, you know, for us as Centre for Pacific Languages, we deliver to community groups or to New Zealand residents. You know, what can we do to make sure that we uplift and continue the momentum that have started in schools to continue that? I actually wanted to study languages at Auckland University, but then they had to restructure their course so they didn't offer it anymore. Itu was talking about pathways. You know, there are so many things data, AI, the different levels of languages. What are we talking about? Level 1, level 2, level 3. How are we going to roll that out? Will the government

0: government or will the Ministry of Education support languages? Let's just visualize that, because is it really important at the moment? We're not sure. But for me, I'm a strong advocate for languages, and for Centre for Pacific Languages, we are really encouraging people to learn your language, reconnect, and even to the point where some of our learners for CPL have gone back home. From just joining a class and learning a language, they have made the connection. They felt, oh yeah, I think it's a calling. Now I've gone back home. So, you know, these are some of the things that we love for our people, and not just Pacific languages, other languages. You know, we want people, especially those who are of those ethnic groups, to have that connection. Pakawelahi.
1: There's sort of the three levels, aren't there? There's the heritage or the home language, those who don't necessarily get that around them so much. And then there's the ones who have that native language that's perhaps more spoken, who are of a fluent level. And then there's the ones who may be monolingual, who wish to learn a language. And that complicates the teaching of these languages, is that there are at least three different categories of potential learner. So the teachers need to be equipped to deal with that. There needs to be enough students to make the classes separated. All these sorts of things complicate the situation.
2: Yes, and adding to that too, we have a qualification system that doesn't recognise that students come in with different amounts of prior knowledge. So in Australia, you can sit exams that are differentiated according to how much language exposure you have. But here in New Zealand, everybody sits the same exam at NCEA, regardless of whether you're a native speaker or you're a heritage speaker or you're a true second language learner. And that also makes life difficult for people to see themselves being successful with the language. Just as an example, if you look at the NCEA Level 3 Chinese exam, Mandarin exam, it's only pretty much set by native speakers. Because true second language learner who starts with Mandarin goes, oh, there's all these people in this room who are heritage speakers or native speakers, and I can't compare myself, I can't get as good as that, so they all drop out. If you look at the numbers of students who study Mandarin, they're quite large at primary school. They drop off around year 11 and 12, and then they massively balloon at year 13, because that's all those native speakers that come back in getting credits that they can do really easily. So that doesn't help true second language learners who want to engage with another language and get something out of it, to learn something new about another culture. That also doesn't help the landscape for learning languages in schools.
1: You mentioned Australia there, Stephanie. How does New Zealand compare to some of the other countries in terms of language learning?
2: Really poorly. So I think New Zealand is the only country in the OECD that does not have some level of compulsory language learning. So Australia does, and it varies in different states, but they do have compulsion. In the UK, they removed compulsion for a while, then they've restored it because they could see that the numbers of students learning languages was dropping off. And of course they have, you know, Europe on their doorstep, so they need to have people that can speak in those languages. Canada, of course, has bilingual education nationally. America, I think in different states, they have different policies, but essentially there is compulsory second language learning. And of course, in every country that doesn't have English as one of their main languages, of course, they all learn a second language, at least a second language. In countries where there's, you know, language revitalization, they're taking a plus one approach to it. So if you look at Wales or Scotland, they start with a mother tongue at age of five, and then they do a plus one, plus one, plus one as the child moves through their education. So they're constantly adding languages they can cope with children coming in with a different mother tongue to English. I don't know why we can't do that here. So there are lots of different models around the world that are very successful in terms of keeping heritage language, mother tongue going, if that mother tongue isn't English, and keep introducing other languages as the child moves through education. They do it very successfully. And I agree with others when they say we need a national languages policy, because if there was something

0: like that that brought in that scope for how do we deal with heritage speakers, how do we deal with native speakers, how do we deal with the realm languages, they need our huge support, what do we do with our official languages, they need our huge support as well. This month actually is the 20th year of bringing in sign language as an official language. And so, you know, they all need different solutions, different support to ensure that they thrive and that those students, those people thrive. That's what it's about.
1: Mm-hmm. Yeah, totally agree. I think it always starts from the top, and that's the government needs to implement those policies. They set the tone on what people will see. Okay, they care about people and their languages. There has to be an agreed policy or an action plan that people know in the education system across the schools. We need to start implementing this. When we set the tone at the top at a government level, then the people will know that they have to care about these languages. But if they don't put that into policy, what does it matter for the people at the bottom? Sometimes people just go back to, I don't want to say that I am Cook Island or I'm Niuean or I'm Tokelauan or I'm from the Pacific, because then I will be laughed at. Now, if the languages are not given a priority on part of policy and action plan, then you can forget about bringing our people to teach the language. And this is where the issue is that we haven't created at policy level to embed what the implementation of those policies will look like. So if we can't create it at the top, then obviously we're going to still struggle at the bottom year in, year out. So I guess for us, in terms of teaching the language, yeah, we have to meet. We meeting a demand of over 2,500 enrollments every year as per government requirements. When you take that into people's lives and livelihood and how they've come out with feedback that they've connected, it's all about connection and people feel valued here in New Zealand. And if you look at, I mean, Stephanie's status across the globe, there's great policies been implemented. People care about their language and people know that I'm not only just paying tax, but that tax comes back to be supporting who I am in the space. So if we're paying that, how can we make education a priority for languages, not just English, but other languages to support? And if you look at the data across the globe, what are the languages as part of New Zealand they really need to support first? So I guess the language strategy or the action plan and policy will help inform us where do we go from here? Because there's so much data. And I say, for example, language through translation, language through teaching, language through interpretation. There's data. Australia's done some great work. We can see that there is less expenses when people are translated through their languages or interpreted in their languages. They understand what they need to do. Example, the health sector. So there's good indication that there is help for the future when languages are reinforced and been supported so that our young kids know. And to the point, they go in, they are confident in their language, but as they go through the education system, it's always emphasized, you have to speak the English and learn the English language. And so they start to lose their identity and lose themselves. So I guess for me, the emphasis of top down, bottom up is if the top can emphasize from a governmental level to put those in, then it helps us and the community at the bottom to say, I am going to reconnect because I know that the government values me in the space and my identity, my language. So I guess this is where we need to really look. Through that policy, we'll create a pathway for employment. The tertiary education sector will have those highest level of language degrees because people know that I can do this and still come out and teach the language for my community, but also work in governmental areas. It's a language that people will know will be a value in the economic sense. And that's where I would love to see. How do we work together to put an economic value that we already know could be helpful in the business world as well?
2: In the absence of a national language strategy, what Aotearoa does have is language weeks, a lot of Pacific language weeks, but we've also got Chinese language week relatively recently.

0: I'd be interested to hear from you all. I know it's very symbolic, but at least it is a week where we are about celebrating a language.
1: It's one thing for the Pacific languages. Chinese Language Week is controversial because it is often top down and from people from Pakeha who don't speak Chinese, so the faces of Chinese Language Week, and it is trying to answer to the People's Republic of China's embassy to focus on Mandarin when, in fact, New Zealand has a strong tradition of migrants who are speakers of Cantonese. We have speakers of Minnan and Hokkien and Hakka and so on. So it is, I believe, being called Chinese Languages Week, or there has been a bit of pushback on that. I'd need to double check, but certainly it has been a point of controversy. What I find interesting is that we do not have, for example, a Korean Language Week, a Thai Language Week, a Vietnamese Language Week, that these are languages that we should also be supporting within this, that in many of cases have significantly more speakers than some of the languages that have banded together to acknowledge this. And I think part of this has to do, obviously, with New Zealand's place in the Pacific, which is great. But I think we need to recognize that we sit not just within the South Pacific, we're in the Pacific. There are a lot of languages that we relate to that we should be fostering. And again, my partner, she was the principal of the Wellington Korean School, and seeing how some of this operates, that with some of these larger languages, it enters into new dynamics because increasingly you have, I imagine that there are very few people from outside of Tonga, other than maybe then within the Pacific, who are studying Tongan or Rotuman or whatever. But Korean has become one of the big languages at a global level that is finding new people who want to learn it. One of the things that I would say is I think there are a couple of key things is to maintain the resources that we have such wonderful possibilities from our communities as a migrant nation, and just not losing what we have because it can add so much. And just with additional effort, I feel that we can hold on to some of these great potential ways of connection forward. The other thing I would just want to say is thinking also, because there are so many constituencies we're addressing, that at the same time, things can look pretty pessimistic in terms of getting our monolingual English speakers who are born here. Let's say 80% of them really have no interest in learning anything other than English. Well, so be it. I think the world is, unfortunately, it's moving in that direction. However, one of the things I would say, it has never been a better time in human history for people who get it, who think it's exciting to learn a foreign language, the ability to engage with resources online. It gets better and better every year. Even since post-pandemic, I could point you to all sorts of things that have made it better than ever before. So what we want to do is get younger people just passionate about the possibilities that can arise from engaging with other languages and cultures, and then mentor them rather than having classes. And we won't get them, majority of the students, but I think I see it regularly that the students who get it really get it. And I'm seeing, especially with lesser taught languages, students getting abilities that they never had before, even 10 years ago, because of the ability to consume and be exposed to other languages at your fingertips. You just get on YouTube and you can find, if it's Thai dramas that you want to watch, well, so be it. There it is. And it's great. That's an exciting possibility. So I don't want us to be too pessimistic about what's happening. Yeah.
2: It is great to have the Pacific languages because it gives us the language weeks with the Ministry for Pacific Peoples. It gives the community an opportunity to share in terms of visibility and who they are and their languages as well. And so that gives the whole of Aotearoa New Zealand to participate, learn a bit of the language as well. But that's just 1 week. It's not an everyday thing, but we want the languages to be an everyday learning and across institutions and platforms. And I think that's the main thing. As Stephen raised, digital will become a really where we keep resources and learning resources will be a key element.

0: element for the future. Again, one of the key things is that if you look across our communities, what we find as well as our work in the Center for Pacific Languages is that we don't have the finances to employ people full time. It complicates things and also doesn't give us enough support because people already got full-time jobs. And when you have those knowledge holders, the 1 week is great because the community comes together and share the language every year, but it hasn't given us enough resources to be able to maintain that for the future. Now, if we are to sort of look at documentation and all of this, again, we are at the mercy of our communities to share that as well. And we don't have the kind of people or the financial capability to support the work of that language space. Now, if we're going to move everything into the digital space, then we have to find enough support to do that. And so that, again, is always a challenge when it comes to our Pacific languages. Well, we have this language week, we have sign language, but after that, many people have forgotten it. And so what are pathways that we continuously embed the language is we do this at the center. We continue to teach the language. We are looking at other avenues that face-to-face, online, digital. We still haven't been able to have that financial support to document. And when you come to documentation, it needs filament, it needs editing, it needs community coming together. And taking the knowledge of our people is one thing that I always say, we are at the mercy of them sharing, but we cannot pay for the knowledge of the people to share it. And that's a lot of time. If we look across jobs here, the industries that we work in, we are paid to do those jobs. But when we are taking from our people, we only can give, 100 appraisal card or a little koha here and there, but we haven't really valued the knowledge that we're taking away for the future. The only thing we can think of is that that knowledge survives. So again, it comes back to creating pathways for acknowledging and bringing the right people to do that. Language Weeks is great, and it's a great exposure. But we want to make sure that the Language Weeks is every day or every week, not just the week itself. And then people have forgotten. Yes, we've got 12 languages under the ministry for Language Weeks for Pacific. But there are other ways that we can continue, that people can reconnect. And also the thing what is really interesting is that social media plays a really core part. And it's really the area that has compromised a lot of our languages because people are just doing what they're doing. And impact on language learning becomes more at risk when languages are not shared and pronounced properly. And so, again, there's so much complexity in the space when it comes to other languages other than English. So this is where I think for me is there needs to be more than just Language Weeks. It's great, but it's only a starting point for our communities here. I'll hand it off to Letuala Fayexia.
1: Just want to echo on what Itu have talked about, especially for us at CPL and how we celebrate Language Weeks. Yes, it is endorsed by the Ministry of Pacific Peoples and a lot of government departments, a lot of schools. And we've seen that, you know, celebrated here in Aotearoa, New Zealand. But it's only those that are on their poster. But what about other Language Weeks? My thinking is around if we are to have a national language policy and, you know, long-term planning, like, will these Language Weeks align with that? If we are going to come up with a languages strategy, and is what happening at the moment in terms of funding, is that fit for purpose for all the languages? How are we going to align that with other things like the Independence Days? I know for a lot of the Pacific Island languages, we celebrate it for those weeks, but it shouldn't be a celebration just for that week. It should be every day. An example is, you know, Ngangana Samoa, Le Whakatonga. They've got a lot of their people here in Aotearoa who speak the language. They go to the community events because the language is widely spoken. The language is widely spoken in the churches, in community events, in like kirikiti, Samoan cricket. You know, the language is there. Whereas Whaiang Rotuamta or Ngitaitai Nekiribas or Ngana Tuvalu, we don't have the core population or events or big churches where the language is widely spoken.

0: So if we talk about language weeks, this should be ongoing, not just for those language weeks. I think there is a sense of urgency for the government to have a look at, you know, what other effective strategies that can use or can work alongside learning institutions, not just schools, different learning institutions to help carry the work, because it's not enough just doing it for the week. And then we have people, you know, government departments or some schools or some organizations ring up, oh, CPL, can you please come and do a talk for Tonga Language Week or Cook Island Language Week? We'll go and do the talk, or we'll send some resources, and that's the last we hear from them until the following year. Is it working? Have there been any research or evaluation to see the language weeks working? I haven't seen any research, but there should be more work done to support the likes of what we're doing or the learning of the languages, not just to celebrate it on that one week. And when we talk about languages, we're not just talking about the learning of the language, the alphabet, the greetings, different protocols. We're also talking about the culture. You know, language and culture go hand in hand. If we are talking about greetings and different settings, that's when we bring in the culture or what type of cultural event. So, yeah, there's lots of rich approaches that we can take. But again, do we have the support? Our nanas and our papas who are knowledge holders are passing on. What can we do to make sure that we capture their knowledge before they leave this world? How are we documenting things? How are we delivering? How are we reaching out to our communities? And I feel for our young people, our ECE people, that, you know, they're very eager because they're born in the homes where their languages are spoken, or Korean or Chinese or Mandarin, and then they go into school, then they start to, yeah. And there goes that trend of, you know, they say education starts at school, yes, and then it declines when they don't have the resources to help support their journey of their languages. But yeah, that's my take on language weeks.
1: We've touched on it a lot, I know, but it would be great just to hear what are the benefits of language learning? And I guess on the flip side, what are the costs if New Zealand doesn't get on board with prioritizing language learning a bit more?
0: We will lose identity. We will lose that engagement of who we are. And I know, you know, people will say, oh, it's not on the government to support languages. It, you know, it goes back to mum and dad or the home or the family. But you can have the home and the family, yeah, but what resources are there to support them? So if there's no support, we will lose the languages. Look at Rangahau Niwi. There's only less than probably 10 of us who are able to speak the language fluently and can deliver it or can be able to teach it confidently. And it's sad, and the decline is growing. More and more people are being also born into mixed ethnicities. So, you know, half Niwi, half Māori, and there goes the language declining as well. So what can we do to make sure that we are continuing this battle to make sure that our languages are not dying, that our languages are not waving us goodbye?
2: I'm probably just going to add in terms of when you think of if all of this are removed and there is no real support, then it goes back to the family or the community, and they will have to try and keep it alive. Now, the real challenge here, if you look at New Zealand's population, and I'm going to just look at data, when you look at data versus growth, the data for Pacific continues to grow. New Zealand-born Pacific people continues to grow in that area, and Pacific has got one of the lowest median age amounts of young people right now, and it's going to continue to grow in the next 20 years. So Stats New Zealand data shows us a trend that as New Zealand grows, it's going to get browner and browner in terms of population and population size, and also intermarriages within Pacific communities has continued to trend. The Asian community continues to grow. And so that trend tells us that if this comes out, if we don't do what we're doing now, then it's relying on the community. when we look at all of the knowledge holders and elders that are going to pass on in the next 5-10 years, that knowledge goes with them. What happens now is that a population that's really not going to be in the language space because of the predominance. And if government continues to push that English becomes a predominant language, then education system will take that pathway as well, which again is a whole risk for the future. And so there's going to be ongoing, as Stephanie raised right from the beginning, when they enter the school system, they may have spoken some language at home, but there will always be English. And if you look at how much time we spend in the workplace and also in schools, education from a year, let's say from preschool right up till secondary, we spend almost 2/3 of our lives in school and the workplace. And so if our languages are not going to be a priority, then you can imagine that New Zealand will go to a space where no longer our languages is no longer going to exist. And that's the reality of it. It will only be in the probably in the digital world, but if it's not a priority, then there's no funding committed to creating those resources. That's a real challenge for us from a Pacific lens, is that as our communities grow, there is a real risk in the future that we will lose our language. And we can see that it continues to decline because a lot of our young people are in spaces that predominantly speaks English. Elders and this knowledge holders who holds the language skills continues to pass away.
3: If we allowed students to see themselves reflected in the school, that they could hear their language, they could see their culture within a school, then we know that they do better and that they really thrive. And that whole thrust for revitalisation of te reo Māori and te ao Māori within education has had really fabulous payoff, particularly in the kura kaupapa space. You know, those students in kura kaupapa are doing incredibly well and so much better than students, Māori students in mainstream schools, ordinary English medium schools. So that's the evidence that tells us that if you support language and culture for students, then they are going to do better and they're going to be better prepared for the future. They're going to well understand their own identity and their culture, and they're going to be able to thrive and thrive across the range of different cultures that we have in Aotearoa New Zealand. And so we, by reducing our education back to proficiency in English only, and that's, this government's really firm about that, they're only interested in literacy in English, we are doing all of those students a disservice. None of them are going to thrive, actually, because what they have through understanding their own culture and identity and language is that superpower that allows them to do well everywhere. And that's the tragedy of our current situation, that all of these students, by being encouraged to be monolingual, will not thrive as they should.
4: I guess one thing I would say, I'm imagining that anyone who has been watching our podcast now that we're an hour in is already quite convinced of the fact that languages are important and has a sense of what would be lost. So I think it's really an issue of concentrating on strategically what are the best ways forward. What are the tactics we can use? One is getting a government on board and for people who are able to effectively lobby to somehow come together. That's one side. That's harder to control. What I wonder about is the stuff that can be done from within communities to keep things alive. That one of the things that I feel engages young people is when there's really good content. So we now have, for te reo Māori, there's all sorts of really great podcasts and things that you can listen to. There's stuff coming from the Samoan community. Where it gets difficult is for the much smaller communities, and to just try and encourage the people who have the skills, who have a little bit of pizzazz and don't mind becoming a content creator, to do some podcasts or some vlogging of traveling around and just speaking. And that can go kind of minorly viral within a community, because the communities will contact, hey, have you seen this? And then it can help feed upon itself. So that would be something I'd like to see more of.

0: would encourage is just a possibility to think in those terms of creative work that can perhaps and then even engage outside the community, but stuff where people not just are teaching about the language where they often use the medium for English, but just staying monolingually and maybe speaking at a relatively simple level, linguistic term, comprehensible input for the heritage speakers that they want to see that, and creating a body of that. And then one person gets on, does it on YouTube, and then somebody else in the community responds. And we just start to build up this repository of material. Maybe one of the things that we can do from within the inside in the absence of government support. That is a thought and suggestion I would have.
1: And if I could add to that too, I think another sort of small structural change that we could make is at the pre-service level. So at the moment, students, when they are training to be a teacher, don't have to learn any languages or anything like that, but we could make that a prerequisite and say, whilst you're training or before you enter pre-service training, you study an official language and one other or something like that, so that they come in with some sort of linguistic understanding of what it is to learn a second language and have some experience of that language that they could then apply to the classroom. Just in most subjects, there is teacher supply issues, and most teachers are like my age, so they're heading for retirement, you know, there's not much time left. And they are not being replaced very much by younger people. But if we made a small change like that and that said, okay, you must study languages as part of your postgraduate diploma, that would then help meet that teacher supply very shortly and also might encourage people to become more involved with languages. I think that's a small structural change that we could make immediately.
2: I think from a specific lens, it will come down back to individuals and communities. How can they work very closely together to start implementing, you know, documentation of knowledge for the future, our elders and our knowledge holders? I guess working closely for us is creating a pathway that our young people gets be part of it. There's a lot of them that are keen in the language space, looking to the home countries as well to see how they can support in the space. Government is not going to be serious about that, then we have to undertake that work ourselves and put a little bit more effort and sacrifices to a pathway for the future.
1: One change I would really like to see is to raise the status of languages within the curriculum and to put some level of compulsion in there. And schools must provide instruction in a second language, languages, must pay attention to official languages and so on, and not to leave it to chance. I think that would make a huge difference in terms of changing the status of languages within schools at least.
3: It's not even compulsory to learn te reo in school, is it?
1: None of them are compulsory. And so even though there's been this huge renaissance and take up in te reo Māori, when you look at the numbers of students that are doing it, at secondary level last year, there were 35,000 students enrolled in a te reo Māori course. The total number of students, though, in secondary schools in New Zealand is over 300,000. So that's still a very small group of people that have access to language learning. It's not good enough.
4: For universities, for teachers, it is compulsory to learn te reo if you're doing a bachelor, a three-year course. But then for those who are doing a one-year to get into secondary teaching, it's not compulsory to learn te reo. So I could have a bachelor of physical education degree, and then I do the 1 year at university. It's not compulsory for me to learn te reo, but like Stephanie said, it should be compulsory to learn at least te reo and a few other, you know, endangered languages as a start.
2: Probably one suggestion as well is immersion. I think that's the other part that can help, not just from a community level, but from an education level. What is the partnerships look like, let's say for Pacific, partnership with the government education system, having an immersion program, not just here in Aotearoa, but back in the homeland. It looked like you are going on a holiday, but you're also on a learning holiday. It's learning not just language, but learning about the land, the environment.

environment, the ocean, those are the things that are going to reconnect our people and build probably a strong, and that's through funding from the New Zealand HICOM and Ministry of Foreign Affairs, education as well. So I think immersion should be built into our education system.

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0: And he remembers he awoke to life here. That was long ago, another world ago, when this meeting house in Whānau, this village, brimmed over with happiness and āroha. Always he has lived here. This meeting house has been his heart, his strength. He has never wished to leave it. In this place lie his family and memories. Some are happy, others are sad. Some are like dreams, so beautiful that they seem to never have existed. But his dreams died long ago. With each tangi, each funeral, they have died. And he is the last of the dreamers. This kamatua, his eyes dim. In this falling afternoon, he has come to visit the meeting house for the last time. He knows it is the last time. Just as the sun falls and the shadows lengthen within the meeting house, so too is his life closing. Soon his photograph will be placed along the wall of those of his other friends, relations, and tipuna. His ancestors. He will be glad to join them there. The world has changed too much, and it is sad to see his world decaying. This village was once a proud place, ringing with joy. Its people were a proud people, a family, one great family clustered around this meeting house. Aye, they quarrelled sometimes, but it is only the happiness that this old one remembers. But now many of the houses lie deserted. The fields are choked with weeds. The gorse creeps over the graveyard, and the sound of children laughing grows smaller each year. Even the āroha, it is disappearing from this place. That is the most heartbreaking thing of all. Once the manawa, the heart, throbbed with life and the whānau it gave. But over the years, more and more of his children left, and the family began to break apart. Of those that went, few returned, and the heartbeat is weaker now. He sighs again, this kaumātua. He will be glad to die, yet sad to leave. His people, they will weep for him. Hira, his niece, she will cry very much, but in the end she will remember. Hira, don't be too sad when I'm gone. If you are, you come to this meeting house and I'll be here, Hira. You come and you share your āroha with me. You talk to me and I will listen. He told her that when she was a little girl. Even then the world had been changing. Hira, she had been one of the few of the smokapuna who'd been interested in the Māori of the past. The rest, they'd felt the pull of the Pākehā world, like fish too eager to grab at a dangling hook. Only in Hira he had seen the spark, the hope that she might retain her Māori tanga, and he taught her all he knew. Hira, this is not only a meeting house. It is the body of a tipuna, an ancestor. The head is at the top of the meeting house, above the entrance. That is called koruru. His arms are the mahi, the boards sloping down from the koruru to form the roof. See the tahuhu, the ridgepole? That had been a beam running from the front to the back along the roof. That's the backbone. The rafters, the heki, they are the ribs. And where we were standing, this is the heart of the house. Can you hear it beating? And Hira, she had listened and heard. She had clutched him, afraid.
1: Nanny, that meeting house, it lives.
0: That meeting house won't hurt you, Hira, he had told her. You're one of his children. Turituni now. And he had lifted the veils from the photograph of all of the family dead and told her about them. That's your nanny Fiti. He was a brave man. And this is my auntie Hiria. She was very beautiful, eh? She's your auntie too. This man, he was a great rangatira. Later, they had sat in the middle of the meeting house.

0: He on a chair, she sitting on the floor next to him, and he had told her its history. "This meeting house, it's like a book, Hera. All the carvings, they are the pages telling the story of the Svanau. The Pākehā, he says they're legends, but for me, they are history." And page by page, panel by panel, he had recounted the history. "That is Po, coming from Hawaiki on the back of a giant bird. He brought the kumara to Aotearoa. This is Pākehā, riding the whale across the sea to Aotearoa. He was told not to let the whale touch the land, but he was tired after the long journey, and he made the whale come to shore. It touched the sand and became an island. You can still see it, Nefangara. See the tukutuku work on the walls? All those weavings, they represent the stars and the sky." And Hera, her eyes glistened with excitement. "Really, Nanny, really? Aye, Hera, you remember?" "This old one." He closes his eyes to try to keep the sadness away. But closed eyes cannot hide the memory that even Hera had changed as she grew older. She too, like many of the other young people, had gone away to the city. And when she had returned for a visit, this old one could see that the Pākehā life had proved too strong for her. He had tried to lead her back to his world, and she had quarrelled with him.
1: "Don't, Nanny. The world isn't Māori anymore. But it's the world I have to live in. You dream too much. Your world is gone. I can't live for you. Can't you see?"
0: But he had been stubborn, this Kaumātua. He'd always been stubborn. If she would not come back to his world, then she would take it to the city with her.
1: "Come here, I want to show you something." "No, Nanny. These books, in them is your whakapapa, your ancestry. All these names, they are your family who lived long ago, traced back to the Takitimu.
0: You take them with you when you go back."
1: "Nanny, no.
0: You take them. And you see the space? You put my name there when I die. You do that for me? You keep this whakapapa safe? And don't you ever forget you are. You are Māori, understand? You are Māori." His voice had broken with grief then, and Hera had embraced him to comfort him.
1: "Nanny, you give me too much," she had whispered. "You taught me too well to be Māori, but you didn't teach me about the Pākehā world."
0: He opens his eyes, this old one, but he still hears his Hera's whisper. Aye, he had taught her well. And one day her confusion would pass and she would understand why. He'd known his world had died, but the spirit of his people, he did not want that to die too. That's what he had taught her well. That's why. For a moment, he mourns to himself, this old one. Sadly, he recalls an ancient saying. How old is it? He who does not know. Perhaps it had come with the Māori when he had journeyed across the sea to Aotearoa. From Hawaiki, from Tawhiti Roa, Tawhiti Nui, Tawhiti Pāmapau. The magical names for the first home of the Māori. No matter, even before the Pākehā had come to this land, his coming had been foretold. Shadowed behind the tattered face, a stranger stands, he who owns the earth. And he is white. And with his coming, the tattooed face had changed. That was the way of things, relentless and unalterable. But the spirit of the Māori, did that need to change as well? Aye, even in his own day, Māori tanga had been dying, but not the spirit, not the joy or araha. Now, he cannot help it, this Kaumātua, but the tears fall. The Māori language has almost gone from his whanau. The respect for Māori customs and Māori tapu, that too was disappearing. No more did people take their shoes off before coming into this meeting house. The floor is scuffed with shoe marks. The tukutuku work is pitted with cigarette burns, and even the gods and tipuna, they have been defaced. A name had been chipped into a carved panel. Another panel bears a deep scratch, and a power eye had been prized from a carved figure, a

Veku, this meeting house that had once been noble. Now the red ochre is peeling from the carvings. The reed work is falling apart. The paint is flaking from the swirling kafaifai designs. And the floor is stained with the pirau, the beer. For even that too has been brought into this meeting house. So too have the Māori fallen from nobility. They do not come to this meeting house with respect, nor with āraha. They look with blind eyes at the carvings, and they do not see the beauty and strength of spirit which is etched in every whirl, every bold and sweeping spiral. They too are the strangers of the tattooed face. This old one, he has seen too many of his people come as strangers. The Māori of this time is different from the Māori of his own time. The whānau, the family, and the āraha which binds them together as one heart is breaking, slowly loosening. The children of the whānau seek different ways to walk in this world. Before, there was a sharing of āraha with one another. No matter how far away some of the children went, there was still the āraha which bound them closely to this meeting house and village. But the links are breaking. The young grow apart from each other. They look with shame at the meeting house in this village because it is decaying. They walk away and they do not come back. That is why the manawa beats so loud with agony. That is why this meeting house is dying. When Māori āraha dies, when the Māori walks away into another life, the meeting house weeps. Awe. Awe. This kaumātua, he fills the meeting house with the sound of his grief. Awe. And from his grief springs a memory which adds to his despair. Of a time not long ago, when the people from all around Aotearoa gathered at this meeting house to celebrate the wedding of a child of this whānau. The visitors, they had come from the Taranaki, from the Waikato, from the many parts of Te Kau Māori, even from Te Waipanamu, the South Island. They had arrived for the hui throughout the day, by car, by bus, by train they had come. And the manawa of this whānau had beaten with joy at their gathering together. It had been like his old time. This old one remembered. The children are laughing and playing around the meeting house. The men and women renewing their friendships. The laughing and the weeping. The sweet smell of the hangi and the sudden clouds of steam as the kai was taken from the earth. The girls swaying past the young men, eyeing the ones they wanted. The boys standing together, both bold and shy, but hiding their shyness beneath their jokes and bantering. The kui is gossiping in the cookhouse. The big wedding kai and the bride and groom pretending not to hear the jokes about their first night to be spent together. The singing of the old songs. The cooks coming into the hall with their gumboots on and old clothes singing with their guests. Aye. It had been indeed like the old times. The laughter and the joy had sung through the afternoon into the night. And he had sat with other old men, watching the young people dance in the hall. Then it had happened, late in the night, raised voices, the sound of quarrelling. Nanny, come quick! A mokopuna had grabbed his hand and pulled him outside along the path to the dining room. More visitors had arrived. They had come from the whangarei. They were tired and hungry. He saw their faces in the light. But people of his whānau, they were quarrelling with the visitors. They would not open the door to the storeroom. It was locked now. There would be no kai for these visitors. They had come too late. Heart was locking out heart. He had been stunned, this old one. Always there was food, always. Always āraha, always open heart. That was the Māori way, āraha. And he had said to his mokopuna, Te toki, oh my te toki, the axe, bring me the axe. The crowd had heard his whispered flurry. They parted for him.

His tuku-tuku, his walking stick, had supported him as he approached the door. The music stopped in the hall. The kani-kani, the dancing, stopped. People gathered, his fury gathered, the axe in his hand, and he lifted it, and awe, the first blow upon the locked door. Awe, his tears streaming down his face. Awe, the wood splintering beneath the blade. Awe, his heart splintering too. He gave his anger to the axe. He gave his sorrow to the blows upon the door. The axe rose and fell, and it flashed silver from the light. And the people began to weep with him. Then it was done. The door gave way. Silence fell. Weeping, he turned to the visitors. His voice was strained with agony. Haere mai, iti manahuri, haere mai. Haere mai, come visitors, come, come, enter. He had opened his arms to them. Then, trembling, he had pointed at the splintered door. Kai nui tibakama o tuku iwi kia ai ane ratoko fakama. My people shame me, see? This is my shame. Then he walked away, not looking back, away from the light into the darkness. His heart, it was breaking, and he wished only to die and not see the shame. This kamatua, the memory falls away from him. He sees the darkness gathering quickly in the meeting house. How long has he been here, mourning? A long time, he sighs. Better to die than to see this changing world. He is far too old for it. He is stranded here. This old one, he grips his tuku-tuku and stands. Aye. He has lingered too long. One last look at this meeting house. The carved panels glint in the darkness. The kafaifai designs flash with the falling sun. The evening wind flutters the black veils which hang upon the photographs of his dead. Soon he will join them. Soon his name will fill a space in the whakapapa of his whanau. Soon. So still he stands, this kamatua, that he seems to merge into the meeting house and become a carved figure himself. Then his lips move. One last whisper to this meeting house and he turns and walks away. No waitihe. He walks along the dusty road through the village. The houses are clustered close together, but close to one another. Some are deserted, lifeless. A truck speeds past him and he coughs with the choking dust. No waitihe. He hears a gramophone blaring loudly from one of the houses. He sees into a lighted window where the walls are covered with glossy pictures that have been carefully cut out of magazines. A group of young people are gathered round another house, laughing and singing party songs. They wave the pirau at him and beckon him to come and join them. He turns away. No waitihe. Down the path from the village he goes, to where his own house lies on the beach, apart from the village. Through the manuka, down the cliff to the sand he walks. The sea is calm, the waves softly rippling, and far away the sun is setting, slowly drowning in the water. No waitihe. Then he sees a cloud of gulls blackening in the sky. Their guttural screams fill the air. They dive and swoop and cluster upon a dark mound, moving feebly in the echoing water. And as the old one approaches, he sees that it is a whale, stranded in the black water, threshing in the sand, already stripped of

0: flesh by the fallen gulls. The water is washed with red, the foam flecked with blood. He cries out then, the Skarmatoa. The gulls shriek and wheel away from him. And in their claws they clasp his shouted words, battling and circling against one another with a flurry of black wings.
1: No waitehe!
0: Where lies the blame?
1: The blame, where lies the blame? The blame!
0: And the whale lifts a fluke of its giant tail to beat the air with its dying agony. That is The Whale by Witte Ihimaera from a short story collection from Ponamu, Ponamu.
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Complaints must be made, in writing, within 20 working days from the date the program was broadcast. For more information about the complaints process, you can go to the BSA's website, bsa.govt.nz.

0: Kiwi music on Access Radio Taranaki from Nadia Reid with a song called Reach My Destination. This is Chris's Picks here on Access Radio Taranaki, and this week we are playing music from our playlist. Well, a massive thank you to our friends Vinyl Countdown in New Plymouth. My name's Chris, thanking you for the next hour, and we're going to start off with a local track. It's from Harwood's own Ben Dixon, and the song is called Friends.
1: So if you see her waiting for me, tell my baby don't come around still. And if you wanna listen to me, tell my babe I won't be far still. 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In the weekend, we go.

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Engines pumping and thumping in time. The green light flashes, the flags go up, churning and burning.

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1: Belinda presents this unabridged recording of High Pressure, written by Sam Blake and read by Aoife McMahon. Prologue. Chapter 6. Sitting in the fully air-conditioned conference room in the CIA office in New York, Rob Power could see how hot everyone was in New Scotland Yard. The video screen on the wall in front of him gave him a full view of their briefing room. He checked his phone. It was just 2:30 British time. Anna should have arrived at the Irish Embassy by now. She'd texted him from the airport to say she was grabbing a cab to her hotel and would head straight out to Belgravia in time for the reception. Rob felt a smile curling across his face. It was so long since he'd seen her that he was having trouble concentrating on the video link. But he needed to get his shit together. He was up next. On the screen at the top of the room, a sergeant from the National Crime Agency's Cyber Crime Unit switched a red laser pointer onto an aerial map of the city. In capital letters at the top of the map were the words Operation Troy. The sergeant had the sleeves of his white uniform shirt rolled up, a sheen of sweat across his forehead. Beside him, a tall, distinguished-looking man dressed in chinos and a navy blazer waited for the slides to change to a map. Detective Chief Inspector Mike Wesley. He'd been in charge of a murder inquiry that the Irish police had been coordinating with when Anna had tumbled into the middle of it. Her action in London's St. Pancras station had brought all the strands together. Rob would have found Anna's ability to get caught up in the middle of things amusing if it wasn't such a continual worry. There were times when he really didn't know how she managed it. Some people went through their lives without so much as a car accident, but Anna? It was like she attracted danger. Interrupting his thoughts, Wesley began to speak. The sound was good on the video link. Rob could hear him as clearly as if they were in the same room.
2: All the incidents to date have focused on what could be called establishment targets. 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
1: Mike Wesley paused, his face grim as he turned to the packed room.
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And while they can be painful, storms can also be our greatest teachers. 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

0: Now, ladies and gentlemen, we have a little novelty here for you this evening. We'll have a little argument between the saxophone and the trumpet. Of course, these cats just told me they're gonna get away. And the little trumpet just said it's gonna do the same. Ain't that right, little trumpet? Yes, sir. Oh, that little devil. And, but before we riff, we're gonna chirp a few for you this time. So get your chops together, boys. While we mug lightly and politely.
1: Chinatown, my Chinatown, where the lights are low. Oh, my Chinatown, listen to the call. 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
0: Oh, you rap for you.
1: Chinatown, open my Chinatown.
0: Look out there, saxophone. What's the matter with you? Let's go.

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Look like they're after me. Look at y'all. But I'm ready. I'm ready. So help me. I'm ready. Look out here.

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Wow, how about this band? Jim Baldinghouse on trombone. Jay Mason on alto. Vince Trombetta on tenor. And the amazing Don Clark on trumpet. Yeah, Don. All right.

Kia ora. My name's Rex Lovegrove. And welcome to Colours of the Heart, looking at life's challenges from a place of presence and compassion.

0: Kia ora whanau. Hey, once again, welcome forward to Colours of the Heart. Hey, look, I've got one of my favourite people on board in relation to the show. And the last time I interviewed Andrea, it was such a joy, absolute joy in relation to her enthusiasm. And it's intoxicating for me and her inner smiling. Welcome on board Colours of the Heart again, love. Thank you for turning up. Thank you for putting your hand up and waving it so so joyfully.
1: Thank you for welcoming me on again, Rex. It is an absolute delight. As I've said to you just recently, it is a delight to know you. So it is absolutely a delight to share this space and our hearts on your show.
0: Beautiful, beautiful, beautiful. And as I said prior to us actually, you know, kicking into the interview, moving into the interview, I was really curious about some of the modalities, some of the practices, some of the magic that you do in your day-to-day world. And you made reference about the gene keys. And could you elaborate on that, please?
1: Yeah, the gene keys. So I stumbled onto the gene keys, I don't know, maybe 8 years ago. And it is a profiling system. It is to do with the time that we were born and the planets and where they're aligned. But the premise really, like the uncovering from Richard Rudd, was really about the structure of our DNA. And actually, I was listening to something that you had sent me this week from Chris Armstrong, and about the memories that are contained within our DNA. And it helped just solidify even more for me about how the gene keys work in regards to, it's a journey of consciousness and contemplating how the memories are stored within our DNA. And that the energy, it's based on the energy within that. And we have a shadow energy, then we have a gift energy, and then we have a siddhi, so S-I-D-D-H-I, siddhi, which is really what we've been exploring in regards to the super conscious and that level of consciousness. And part of the uncovering of that, I guess, is that in every shadow and every struggle, that there's a gift to be revealed. And we get to take that beautiful, it is a lifelong journey. It is not something that here's the set instructions, you know, go work it out and play the game. It's this amazing uncovering of allowing more light to synthesize through the memory of that's held within our DNA. And that when we begin to really see the gift that's held within our shadows in different aspects in our profile, and we begin to move with the rhythm and open up, then we really do head into that city, into that super conscious energy. And so there's spheres all throughout the profile, and there's three different journeys. The first journey is the genius, uncovering and unlocking your genius. The second is the Venus sequence, and then the third is the Pearl, which is our prosperity. And the way that they play out together, the way that it came, you know, it was sort of downloaded or inspiration that hit Richard.

should run over like a 3-day period. And his, what came to him was that the first journey in regards to our genius and the four spheres that are held within there is really about being able to

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Well, the Salvation Army here in New Plymouth is looking for donations for their book fair that's coming up, and you can drop all donations of books and magazines to their premises in Powderham Street. The Stratford Makers Market is on every Saturday from 10 to 1 in the Crazy Pumpkin Building on Broadway, with loads of crafts, produce and much, much more. Tickets for the Vagina Monologues are on sale now, as it opens in August next month at New Plymouth Little Theatre, and you can get your tickets for this award-winning play that's very thought-provoking from iTicket. Now, the 100 by New Plymouth Operatic Society, their latest offering runs from the 9th to the 18th at the Tearsby Showplace, and of course you can book for that at Eventfinder. And Pūanga celebrations in Stratford are on this month, of course, with the Pūanga Nui Atirangi event on Thursday, the 9th of July, at the War Memorial Hall, running from 4 to 7. And there's loads of other workshops and exhibitions on the Saturday as well. And do head along to the Stratford District Council Facebook page for more information. Don't forget also, if you have a community notice, whether it's an event or something that's happening that you'd like the community to know about it, make sure you drop us a line to manager@artmedia.org.nz. That's community notices from Field Talk Taranaki.

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For more information about the complaints process, you can go to the BSA's website, bsa.govt.au.

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in. Mountains, skyline, climbing to new heights, step up, fade in. I sit, wonder, sit, wonder, I sit, wonder. 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

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Oh, I guess I'll see you around.

0: Good morning to you and welcome to your hearty breakfast on this Thursday morning as we lead into a long weekend. Morena Brian.
1: G'day, g'day. Morena.
0: How are we? Not blown away.
1: Your forecast, unfortunately, was very accurate.
0: Yeah, I know.
1: You said it would be windy.
0: It certainly is. Not yes. good. And there's lots of events on this weekend too. So I'm sort of thinking like there's the at Winterfest down in Hawera tonight, at Te Hawera. Tomorrow it is the Stratford Christmas Midwinter Festival. That's on tomorrow, the Midwinter Christmas. Tonight, of course, is the opening of the 100 at the Teesby Showplace with the New Plymouth Operatic Society. And like all things, we've got to go out and face the wind. And the rain.
1: Wow.
0: Yeah.
1: You're on a roll. You are prepared.
0: Oh, I don't know. I just
1: so what is, the official forecast?
0: Well, it's meant to be pretty windy. There's actually heavy wind warning has been issued for Taranaki. However, they are saying those showers that we've got at the moment should clear by later on this afternoon. However, pretty wet and windy weekend, heading for a high today of 15 degrees, overnight low tonight of 7. Tomorrow, much the same.
1: Wow.
0: I don't think we'll be seeing much in the morning unless the wind has completely blown every cloud away.
1: What was the drive like this morning?
0: Wasn't too bad. Wasn't too bad coming in. Yeah, it wasn't too bad. But there's, I must admit, a lot of police out on the road early hours this morning at the moment.
1: The police?
0: Yeah. Funnily enough, I seem to be seeing police cars pulling people over left, right and centre because on the way home last night, I think I got home about 9:30 last night, and on the way home I passed a cop in Inglewood having pulled someone over that was travelling south,
1: yes.
0: And then

0: I got to Stratford and there was a police officer who'd pulled someone over travelling north. And then when I drove in this morning, it must have been about 5 o'clock, I suppose it would have been 5:30. By the time I got here in New Plymouth, and I passed two cops having pulled over people. So they're obviously, knuckling down in the wee hours of the morning.
1: So the political rhetoric from the government is true. There are more police out there.
0: Yeah, well, there certainly is at the moment. I don't normally see it. Yeah, crazy.
1: Isn't that interesting?
0: Yeah,
1: and
0: isn't it?
1: You recalled all the little towns as you were driving to work? Because sometimes, you know, if you're tired, what can I remember about the trip? Well, you can remember a lot of police. Those flashing lights.
0: Absolutely.
1: It's very sobering when you see someone pulled over, you think,
0: thank God it's not me.
1: Well, often I feel sorry for them and then I think, check my speed.
0: What have they done?
1: Check my driving habits. Mm.
0: There's that add on, doesn't it say more police on the road? We should drive like we've got a cop behind us all the time.
1: Because there is. It's quite a clever ad.
0: It is, it is interesting. Crazy. Hey, we've got the lovely Jaden coming in to see us today.
1: I'm excited.
0: Gosh, yesterday morning was rather busy.
1: It was, we did have a few...
0: surprises.
1: We loved them, but uninvited guests.
0: Yes, we did.
1: we had
0: not
1: one...
0: Not my hiding.
1: He won't mind. We had the lovely Morris West.
0: Yes.
1: Who may have turned up a week early.
0: Yes, and then, of course, me, Max, scratching at the door like a cat, waiting to be let in at the door.
1: The king. When he arrived, I thought, oh, my goodness, he's come to talk about another shade of orange.
0: I know, I thought, oh, what have I done? I did think that, what have I done? Yeah, but hey, look, he's good, really. He's got a good sense of humour. As much as I rim him up, he's actually a nice bugger.
1: He was real, wasn't he?
0: He's likeable. He's likeable.
1: I humorously put the question and then you asked it...
0: Point blank.
1: He's not sure about his moral intentions.
0: No.
1: And there was, in my opinion, a sincere pause. Yeah.
0: I could see that.
1: I'm glad you saw that quieter side of Max.
0: Yeah. But I mean, it's the team around him who make him who he is in the public a lot of the time.
1: Did you interpret he'd take us out fishing on his boat, or was that just me?
0: That was you. Not me. I'm like, no thank you. No thank you.
1: It's not really my thing, fishing.
0: No.
1: But hey,
0: me neither.
1: It's a part of the Kiwi lifestyle.
0: Yeah. It's not for this one either. I'm not like that. Just give me the fish.
1: We've got a good show planned. Hey, what time is Jaden coming in?
0: About 7:45, I think.
1: Okay.
0: So about 7:45 an hour. Hey, let's play a song. This is Jamelia, Superstar, here on the Hardy Breakfast.

0: done by Kate McKenna.
1: Yeah.
0: And it's only just gone live yesterday, so I haven't had a chance to catch up with her. But the one bedroom is 465.
1: Yeah, that's not bad.
0: And that's semi-furnished with a car park.
1: Wow.
0: So it is a lovely home. And then the other one we have is 46 Vivian Street, which is right on the corner opposite Vets for Pets.
1: Okay.
0: That's a three-bedroom, lots of character, lovely home.
2: Yeah.
0: And that one is 505 for a three-bedroom.
1: Is that lovely villa?
0: It is that lovely villa.
2: I'm loving the way you're doing the numbers.
0: Mm. Yeah.
2: Whatever happened to the day of saying $465? It's obviously in vogue. You're making me homesick for the Devonport apartments. That's how that all started for me in 2000 when I came here from Wellington.
0: Yes.
2: With News Talk, said be at the Devonport apartments. I think I was 20 or 21.
0: Yeah, no, I actually live in the Devonport apartments myself. Mm. We own one of them. No, they are fantastic. They did have a little bit of bad rap, ironically, in the early 2000s. with some of the neighbours. We found it next to but no, they are fantastic places to live. They're brilliant.
2: And you could walk everywhere.
0: Yes, you can walk everywhere. Yeah,
2: come on, Tracy. Look, this is your opportunity, Tracy.
1: No, it's not happening. I'm not
2: Devonport Apartments. I'll help you with the application.
1: I'm not. You don't need to help me with the application. I'm quite literate, thanks. But it's not going to happen.
2: I'll do the character
1: you
2: reference.
1: You know the sign stay in your lane, Brian? Yeah, I'm going to flatten your tyres in a minute. If you don't stop it, you'll be staying in your lane all right permanently. I'm not moving. It's not happening. Look, you can tap on the desk all you like. It's not fucking happening.
2: I've been chasing in front of Jaden. Anyway, back to you.
0: I'm sensing some tension.
1: Going on about me wanting that he wants me to move here to New Plymouth, and it's not going to happen.
0: Now, why would you do that?
1: Well, I've got land and I've got animals. It's not going to. You're going to pitch my bloody horse on one of the horses, many of them in your front.
2: No, I just was suggesting that
1: section?
2: I could see you in the Devonport apartments.
1: No.
2: That's all. We'll move on.
1: I couldn't do apartment.
0: We can see you in the Devonport apartments, but you won't be able to bring the animals.
1: No, I don't think nine horses and three Labradors and three cats and a 20 chickens, and I don't think it's going to happen, Brian.
0: That is an interesting topic, though, Tracy, about the pets as well.
2: Yes.
0: And talking about tenants with pets. You know, pets are becoming a lot more acceptable in homes now, so they're not the sort of doorstop that they used to be.
1: Mm.
0: There are pet bonds, there are pet agreements, there's a whole bunch of legislation that has come out about accepting pets into homes. So what we will say is, again, trust and honesty, don't hide it, because the landlord still needs to accept and sign the pet into the pet agreement and the tenancy agreement.
2: Mm-hmm.
0: So if you say, I don't have any pets, we do our first inspection, we find out that you've got six horses, three alpacas and two goats, then that's going to be a bad thing, obviously.
1: You know, it's funny, though, because I can remember over the years, and I can remember doing this, like when we had a dog and we were only meant to have one dog and we ended up having two for a while. I can remember hiding the second dog. I can when I was young.
0: Yeah,
1: I can remember
0: absolutely.
1: Doing that. And I actually know a lady who's an elderly lady who's got a little dog, and she's no longer in her home anymore, but she used to rent, and she had a little chihuahua, and she wasn't meant to have any animals there, and so she had her chihuahua. It was the size of a frickin' ant, but she still had the dog, and I remember saying to her, just tell them,
2: they're a dangerous dog.
1: You know?
0: Yeah, no, yeah, it's the big bad property manager is a lot of the sort of image that we do get. Mm. Sometimes people are scared to tell us, you know, even if a tap breaks, or, you know, they've got pets, or one of the kids accidentally spilt some orange juice on the carpet, anything like that, they're always sort of scared to tell us, because they think that we'll, one, make them pay for it, and two, evict them from the home.
1: Yeah.
2: Honesty.
0: But honesty, absolutely.
2: The relationship.
0: It's, it's there. And what I will say is a lot of the laws do protect tenants from that sort of thing. So, you know, at the end of the day, it's not going to lose you your home unless
1: it's obviously... And it's about reasonable wear and tear, right?
0: Oh, absolutely.
1: That's what I remember
0: hearing
1: that.
0: I mean, you know, we've all spilt something on the carpet. That's,
1: absolutely,
0: you know,
1: God, yeah.
0: That's what rugs were invented for.
1: Some of us might have spilt red wine on the carpet, and then when they put new carpet on, went for dark.
2: Yes, is a budgie or a canary in a cage classified as a pet?
0: No, but same with goldfish, you still need to sort of let us know for more noise and things like that.
1: So if we put Brian in a cage and he squawked like a cockatoo.
0: Yes,

0: Yeah, that, yeah, we definitely need to know.
1: Yeah.
2: But I'm really enjoying the show,
1: Jayden. It's more of a galah.
2: You're a great communicator. And happiest moment is it that phone call or giving people the key, you're saying, is it?
0: Oh, absolutely, yeah.
2: The joy.
0: When they turn up to the office to sign their keys and, you know, the look on their face, it's fantastic.
1: It's so cool. It is so cool. Hey, Jayden, from the rent shop here in Taranaki, thank you for popping in and seeing us, and all the best, and we'll see you here next month.
0: Yes, absolutely.
1: This is Gorillaz and, of course, Magic City here on the Hardy Breakfast. Morena.

0: Gorillaz in Magic City here on the Hardy Breakfast. Good morning, it is 18 minutes past 8. Brian, I'm still not moving to the Devonport Apartments. It's not happening.
1: Missed opportunity.
0: Well, it's not happening.
1: Missed opportunity. I can see you just getting out of bed at 8 on a Saturday morning. And which of the many award-winning cafes will I go to? Maybe the West End Precinct, the Len Lai, Monica's. Wow, city living. It's pretty alluring.
0: Yeah, it is. It's
1: a hard no, isn't it?
0: It is a hard no. I think, I just couldn't do it. I couldn't do it. I couldn't.

0: I'm too now. I'm at the stage where I just think it would be. I just couldn't handle it.
1: Look, to be fair, if I had servants or helpers, I'd love a lifestyle block and animals and a Ford Ranger and a horse float, and but I'd need staff. That's why I'm better being in an apartment.
0: I suppose he's a bit precious, Jaden. He's bringing some work.
2: Look, I've always thought of mine as Mr. Downton Abbey.
0: Well, you know what I did last night? I'll tell you what I did, and I can't see you doing this, so it shows you the difference.
2: Go on.
0: So, we've got a flat underneath my house where my mum lives.
1: Yes.
0: Okay? And so I got home late on Monday night, and mum said to me, I've got a funny feeling I've got a rat in the little, like she's got an entrance, goes from the garage through. Uh-huh. You go through two doors and into her flat. Anyway, she says, I'm pretty sure I've got a rat there, because she'd bought some new sheets and she hadn't unpacked them and put them away, and on the top of the sheets after a couple of nights was some rat feces.
2: That's always a dead sign, yeah.
0: Indication that there's a rat in there, and they weren't mice, it was big, so we knew it was a rat. So I went and bought a rat trap and put it underneath a cupboard in that area.
1: Mm-hmm.
0: So I got home.
1: Yes.
0: Like, put it in the yesterday afternoon, came over, you know, did some more work here in the afternoon, and went back home last night, and I caught a rat. I caught it. And so I was picking up the rat trap with the dead rat in it, carrying it out to the bin last night.
1: Yes.
0: And dropping it in there.
1: Yes.
0: And all I kept on thinking is, would Brian Vickery be doing this?
1: I could, but it would disturb me.
0: Yeah.
1: But I could do it, yes.
0: Yeah, okay.
1: So it was the conventional one.
0: Yeah,
1: the ones that it wasn't go. Like the peanut butter gets stuck.
0: Well, it did put peanut butter on it as
1: right,
0: bait.
1: As
0: but
1: the
0: it
1: bait.
0: Was one of those ones like the grey ones, like you get the little mouse traps and things.
1: Ooh.
0: So it wasn't a huge rat. It was only a smallish. It was probably about 5 inches long, I suppose, besides the tail. But it was a bit like, eek. Like it's just another level going from a mouse to a. Right.
2: Can I ask an important question, Tracy?
0: Mm-hmm.
2: Smooth or crunchy peanut butter?
0: Smooth.
2: Smooth.
1: Was yes, it home brand or Pix peanut butter?
0: I don't know. I just think it's the cheapy one, because I don't eat peanut. I only eat
1: I
0: Pix,
1: have seen someone.
0: But I don't not using the good
1: do Pix peanut butter, and I thought that is really
0: Pix.
1: Expensive.
0: No, I'm not using Pix for them. I think it is a cheapy one. Yeah.
2: Unpopular opinion this, but I think Pix peanut butter is fantastic. But I think the home brand. Is better.
0: Yeah, but it's got sugar in it.
2: Yeah, that's probably why it's better.
0: Yeah. It's got sugar in it. I like the Pix seed butter with the peanuts and the sesame seeds and the cashews and the, you know, pumpkin seeds. That's my favourite on Vogel's. Yum.
1: Yeah, it's got to be crunchy peanut butter for me.
0: Yeah, I like crunchy.
1: Hey, you're cool.
2: Yeah, crunchy. Crunchier the better.
0: What about Biscoff? Do we like Biscoff?
1: Yeah.
0: The only thing Biscoff's really good for, I love Biscoff.
1: Okay.
0: If it's put into things like desserts and it's like cheesecake with Biscoff in it.
2: Biscoff cheesecake is really good.
1: Hey, we were thinking.
0: We're still talking about food.
1: Yeah, Eggs Benedict.
0: Mm.
1: Is that something that does it for you?
2: Oh, yes. Yeah, it's my go-to every time I'm at brunch.
0: Yeah, Eggs Benedict with bacon. Yeah, I like the salmon. We need to do it. I was just saying.
1: Get around. Who's doing the best Eggs Benedict? Could be polarising to our community. We start doing reviews on Eggs Benedict.
2: No, I think it'll be great.
0: Mm, yeah. Be quite nice.
1: Maybe you could be the neutral reviewer.
2: Yeah, I'm happy to. I've got the credentials. I've eaten Eggs Benedict. So sign me up.
0: It used to be chaos for me when we were at NZME.
2: Yes.
0: I used to every so often go down to Chaos and get Eggs Benny. It was always really yummy there.
2: Yeah,
0: lush. Yeah, Lush, and the other one is the Batch on Breakwater do great Eggs Benny.
2: Yeah.
0: Yeah, they do.
2: And locals as well do a very
0: I
2: good Eggs Benny.
0: I've been there for Eggs Benny. Oh, I'll have to go and have a look. We might have to be doing a tiki tour. Hey, this is Alex Warren as we lead to talk about all things eggs wise here on the Hardy Breakfast. This is Ordinary here. Good morning.
3: They say the holy water's watered down, and this town's lost its faith. Our colors will fade eventually, so if our time is running out, day after day, we'll make the mundane a masterpiece. Oh my, oh my love, I take one look at you, you're taking me out.

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0: We've built it up here on the Hardy Breakfast Morena. It is coming up to 8:30 on this Thursday morning as we lead into Matariki weekend. Of course, a long weekend this weekend.
1: Jaden's still with us.
2: I am indeed, yes.
1: Hey, really enjoying your company. The FIFA World Cup, the beautiful game.
2: Yes, it's coming home. But we just don't know whose home it's coming to. I am very sorry because I know there is a lot of English fans out there, but I don't see them getting to the semi-finals, to be honest.
1: Right. Do you know who they're playing?
2: Norway.
1: Ooh.
2: Yes. Norway are looking very strong.
1: Yes.
2: I still think it's Argentina's to lose, and possibly France.
1: Messi's on fire. Boy, he's scored a lot of goals.
2: Yeah, he has. It'll be interesting to see. But I
1: believe France, from what I've seen, I think their wins have been more consistent. And there's been some Messi, Argentina, Houdini magic.
2: Oh, there has been, absolutely.
1: That game against Egypt, without getting into too much detail, because a lot of our listeners are probably getting bored. What is it about the beautiful game that excites you?
2: I think it's just the fact that it's so strategic, and it's, you know, rugby's a great game too. I watched the All Blacks on the weekend, loved that. But it's obviously a little bit more brute force and sort of running it up the middle and things like that, whereas, you know, football, and no offence to all the rugby players out there, but football's a little bit just more graceful and, you know, it's fantastic, actually. I think it's... I haven't been a long-time football watcher. It was actually Ryan Reynolds and his documentary on Wrexham and the buying of Wrexham Football Club in Wales that got me into football.
1: That's extraordinary.
2: And started watching it and things like that. So,
1: This is a surprise. You follow AFL.
2: I Australian do follow football. AFL. I love AFL. It is the best sport ever invented.
1: Those tall men wearing those little stubby shorts.
2: Yeah, look, that's not the main reason behind it, Brian, but I'm not surprised that's the first impression you got.
1: There is,
2: absolutely. There's, short shorts and tight singlets.
1: Damn,
0: yeah. You wear short shorts. He wears short shorts.
2: But no, I'm a member of St Kilda fan club.
1: No way.
2: And unfortunately, they have not won since 1966, and they do not look like winning anytime soon.
0: Is Russell Crowe, he's still involved with the league?
2: Yeah, he's still involved with the Rabbitohs and the NRL. Right. Yeah.
1: Do you think he's Australian or New Zealand, Russell Crowe?
2: They can have him, to be honest.
1: Okay, I had a feeling that he was damaged goods.
2: He had one good movie, and that was obviously Gladiator.
0: Certainly wasn't Lamas.
2: Yeah, and since then he hasn't really done much. Well,
1: playing Gearing in that last movie, and that was very bleak.
2: Yes, no, they can definitely have him, I think.
1: Wow. And Keith Urban?
2: Yeah, they can have Keith Urban too. I mean, to be fair, Keith Urban moved over there when he was like...
0: Mr. Plastic Fantastic.
2: Six or seven, didn't he?
1: And Crowded House and just...
0: No.
2: No, Crowded House we're keeping.
1: Pavlova?
0: It's ours.
2: Pavlova, that's ours.
1: Possums?
2: Yeah. Possums they can have.
0: You can have. You can have Lamingtons too.
2: Yeah. Flat Whites? Flat Whites are New Zealand's.
0: They are. Flat Whites are New Zealand's.
2: Yeah.
1: Farlap?
0: New Zealand.
2: Well, it doesn't really matter because he's dead, isn't he?
0: But it's
2: I mean, we could probably split them, to be fair.
0: New Zealand.
2: Yeah, he is from New Zealand, though, absolutely.
0: Yeah.
1: Oh, this is a lot of fun.
0: Oh, look.
1: You Geminis are just ganging up on me.
0: Oh, look, you just need to get over yourself, Brian.
1: Well, I was told to stay in my lane.
0: We are. You need to.
1: And not to huff and puff.
0: Yeah, huff and puff. He huffs and puffs a lot when he's interviewing people and they're talking to you, you can hear him going... You don't realise that you do that.
2: Look, I mean...
0: But there's nothing wrong with that.
2: No matter how much a man goes to broadcasting school, there's just some things he can't get out of him. You know?
1: I was the dunce of my class, thank you very much.
0: Yeah, that was good.
1: Doesn't mean anything.
0: Where did you go? Did you go to the radio broadcasting school in Wellington?
1: I did.
0: With Jimmy?
1: Look, I...

0: I have to be careful. Someone will be listening. I did feel it was a waste of money.
1: Did you do
0: I saw the writing on the wall and then enrolled straight into journalism.
1: So school. That was with Jimmy Stewart?
0: No, it wasn't. I can't even remember who the boss was. But one of my tutors is Phil O'Brien on RNZ.
2: Oh, really?
0: Matinee Idol fame. He was my one of my tutors. He was good.
1: Yeah.
0: He did the practical on-air stuff.
1: Nice.
0: And he was just terrific. He was brutal. No waffling. What we don't want is no waffling. What we don't want is no waffling. And as a result, when we graduated, the average soundbite was like 7 seconds.
1: Yeah, pretty quick.
0: Because it was all about time, station, and just being able to speak quickly. And then it's a whole craft, isn't it, Tracy, about being engaging and learning the art of how to communicate and, yeah.
1: Make stuff up.
0: Make stuff up.
1: Make stuff up.
0: Tracy is very, very good
2: at making stuff up.
0: Without this, without notes.
1: I don't use notes. I hate using notes.
0: She's a freestyler.
1: Yeah. I don't use any notes.
0: She's a freestyler.
1: Yeah. It still always makes me laugh when people MC and I see them writing all these notes. I'm like, I just swung up.
2: No.
0: Hey, when you're MCing, is it... You've got notes, but basically you're talking off the cuff, or how do you do it?
2: Yeah, absolutely. I mean, it always depends on the event, but for the brass band, for example, I had notes that sort of told me about each piece and who wrote it and composed it and things like that, but then the sort of intros, outros are mainly off the cuff and things like that. When I host a quiz, it's very much off the cuff.
1: Nice.
2: It always depends on the crowd.
1: Yeah.
2: And you just sort of play to them a bit.
1: Yeah.
0: And you kind of know it's going to go well when you get that first laugh.
2: Yeah, exactly. Yeah. Whereas, you know, or it could go terribly wrong. I had a quiz a couple of weeks ago for the Eshire Farming Society, which is a breed of cow. Ooh-hoo. About 300 farmers at the Plymouth Hotel.
1: Yeah.
2: And, they were lovely and they were very engaged in the quiz and things like that, but weren't giving a lot back.
0: Yes.
2: In terms of banter. So it was very much sort of straight down the barrel, ask the questions and leave.
1: Oh, that's funny. Hey, let's play a song. This is the Arctic Monkeys and A View from the Afternoon here on the Hardy Breakfast.

0: 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Great song, Chris Dea, with the Arctic Monkeys and the view from the outside.
1: Hi, Jaden.
2: Hi, Brian.
1: What are your reflexes like?
2: Not very good.
1: We just saw an example of a masterclass of multitasking and exquisite timing.
2: Oh, absolutely.
0: Quick
2: it was, yeah, like a

0: I think Tracy would make a good surgeon. Here I'm being operated on and I've died and it's... we brought him back to life.
1: Gee, speaking of people who have died, did you see, I think it was in Indonesia or somewhere like that, this woman passed away.
0: Yes.
1: She was declared deceased.
0: Yes.
1: The family put her in a coffin and they had to transport her about 400 or 500 k's evidently to this crematorium, and they lifted the coffin out of the vehicle, loaded it on the trolley to push into the furnace, and they heard...
0: Someone's knocking at the door. Someone's ringing the bell. That is... No way.
1: And she was alive. She was alive.
0: Wow.
2: Wow.
1: Yeah.
0: I think that is the ultimate in, like, my fear of claustrophobia. That... How long... That was just recent.
1: It's recently, in the last week or so. Yeah, she was alive. And it made me think, like, I want to be cremated. It made me think I'm going to say to my girls, you need to make sure that the undertakers, before they wheel me into the furnace, please check again.
2: Oh, yeah, just make sure.
0: It's check such again. A serious, lurid... I mean, a good outcome. Great outcome for the woman.
1: Even in her family said, because it was her family who actually transported her from this village to the crematorium, and the brother said, I did hear a noise.
2: Imagine being her, though. You're just obviously having a lovely sleep. Yeah. You wake up thinking, it's getting very hot in here.
1: I know.
2: And all of a sudden you're like, please let me out.
1: Far out.
2: No, that's, yeah.
1: Isn't that frightening?
0: And I say this with affectionate reverence, but you know Warren Bates' mum?
1: Mm.
0: She turned 101 the other day.
1: Oh, that's amazing.
2: Wow.
1: Amazing.
0: Warren Bates' mum is 101. Yeah.
1: That's amazing.
2: That's a good
1: answer. Very cool.
0: Like, because you normally say, hey, you go on and score a century, but what are you doing when they've scored the century? I think about 121's the verified record. Do you have aspirations of being a centurion?
2: No, not at all. No, 80 and done, I reckon.
0: 80 and done.
2: 80 and done.
0: What a great tagline, 80 and done.
2: 80 and done, that's my campaign slogan.
0: 80 and done.
2: 80 and done.
1: 80's quite young still, in this day and age, though. It is quite young. Like, I look at my mum at 93, and my mum, 93, she's not. Like, I see some 93-year-olds who are definitely like the crypt keeper, but she's not,
2: Absolutely. You know, we've got landlords that are still fixing their own roofs at... sort of late 80s, early 90s.
0: That is seriously cool.
2: Yeah, it is, absolutely. So, and it always just depends. I mean, you know, it's... but, you know, I don't think 100 is on the cards. But I did see... we were just talking amongst friends the other day and we thought the Queen's mum, when she turned 100,
0: did
2: she get a card from the Queen? And she did. There's an article in the paper about it.
1: That's funny.
2: Because the Queen always had such a good sense of humour. And so she's obviously written a card.
1: Happy birthday, Mummy.
2: Happy birthday, Mummy, and given a card to the Queen's mum.
1: I can't do the mummy thing. I can't call my mum Mummy. It just feels like a bit,
2: I do when I want something.
1: Do you?
0: So what do you call your mother?
1: Mum.
2: Yeah.
0: Mum, but
1: I
0: not
1: don't
0: Mummy.
1: Call, not Mummy. I'm not
0: you
1: a
0: don't
1: child.
0: Call her Ma'am?
1: No, she's Mum.
0: Right.
1: I don't call him Mummy. Like, if my kids called me Mummy, I'd be looking at them going, what the hell's wrong with them?
0: My mother, and I always called her Mother, she said, don't call me Mother, and I would... I was the only one of the siblings who said, hello, Mother.
1: Did you do it to wind her up, or was it just because it's a bit...
0: No,
1: because
0: I'm pretentious, and she hated it.
1: Yeah.
0: And her real name was Gloria, but she despised that and took her middle name,
1: Is
0: June.
1: Is it because the song came out?
0: Yeah, Gloria. Something like that. So I always called her Gloria. I think Gloria's a wonderful name.
2: Gloria is a wonderful
1: name.
0: Yeah, but evidently it wasn't when she was young. Yes.
1: Oh, funny.
0: Speaking of Margaret's, is that one of the most boring names?
2: Oh, I don't know.
0: I read that in an article the other day.
1: Quite, did you? It's quite old school, isn't it?
2: It is very. You don't see any baby Margaret.
0: Yeah.
2: You don't see any baby Kevins either.
1: No, it's a bit like I can never imagine calling a newborn baby Wayne.
2: No. And with all due respect to Mr. Vickery, Brian.
0: I know.
2: You don't see a lot of baby Brians.
0: Think Monty Python trashed the name, The Life of Brian?
2: Yes, yeah. And also the talking dog from Family Guy didn't do you any favours either, I don't think.
0: Hey, speaking of the vagina monologues.
1: There's a line in there that goes, Brian, where's Brian?
0: People were asking about our matching jumpers and you and I.

0: going to the Magina Monologues as my support person. You've obviously forgotten about that.
1: I had forgotten about that.
2: Support person.
1: I'd also hope you'd forgotten about that, to be honest.
2: Support person.
1: But no, look, any time, you just let me know. Yeah.
2: Hey, tickets are selling really fast, by the way.
1: Oh, brilliant. Yeah,
0: good segue.
1: That's good.
2: Yeah, they are selling really. In fact, the last night's almost sold out now. Yeah. But, yeah, definitely get in there and book
0: tickets.
2: Have
0: you heard back from, you know, that billboard opportunity at the intersection at
2: that
0: the way
2: you, we're that you thought we should have the big vagina monologue
0: the whole building. that's a laugh. I know that laugh.
1: Is that the little theatre, isn't it?
2: Yeah, New Plymouth Little Theatre. So we open in 4 weeks, actually.
1: Oh, fantastic.
2: Yeah, four weeks yesterday we open. Yep. So we're counting down.
1: And how long's the run?
2: We are carrying at the moment through to the 15th of August is when the tickets are on sale for the performance on the 15th. So 5th to the 15th, but we will, if needs must, might throw some extras on.
0: The reason I referenced it, because Brian is mentioned in the play.
2: There is.
1: Yes.
2: There is a line. With the lovely,
0: nothing to do with me.
2: The lovely, well, you might want it to be about you when you see what she does with it, but however.
0: Whoa.
2: Yeah. Yeah, is that a whole segment about? Yeah,
0: okay.
2: I'm not going to let it out there. It's really funny, that whole segment.
0: Tracy has intimated there could be some walkouts, but it won't be you and me.
1: No, it won't be. We'll be there for the end.
0: I'm staying to the end, Tracy.
1: Yeah.
2: Yeah, good. You need to. It's only about an hour 15. The whole play's only about an hour 15.
0: 75 minutes.
2: Yeah, of quite intimate course.
0: Is there no interval?
2: No interval.
0: Have you got a little one act play beforehand?
2: No.
0: Wow.
2: No.
1: What, like an opening act?
2: No.
1: No.
0: This could be.
2: It's puppetry of the penis in the first 5 minutes. No, it's not. No, it's not. That's, by the way, that is a fantastic show.
0: A shout out to
2: that.
0: Aaron Bloomfield, who used to work for NZME, and he did that in the staff room, uninvited.
2: I interviewed them and then they brought the big tour here.
0: It's a true story.
2: I kid you not.
0: It's
2: I can remember. I was on air on Energy FM when we interviewed the guys for Puppetry of the Penis, and I never forget. They came in, they wanted an interview, and so we used to have a glass wall like the wall here.
0: Yeah.
2: That was like a big window, like what you had at Hokkaido Studio.
0: Mm-hmm.
2: I started doing the interview and they decided they were going to show me some stuff, and I was behind the desk and they was stand-up desk and they were standing on the other side, and the next minute his pants were around his ankles and he was squeezing bits and wrapping things around bits and showed me the hamburger. But the funny thing is I looked up and here were all the female reps at the radio stations during the glass wall. Having a look. But I will say about a month later I had like the Men of Steel strippers come in. And actually Beth Finlay Heath, who now works at TSB, got to lick cream off a particular somebody.
0: All I can say, a true story, Rusty Kane was at the New Plymouth Club and he couldn't believe that there was this big line of young girls, women.
2: Oh,
0: and he had to
2: huge.
0: Do the walk and he
2: it's
0: thought,
2: huge.
0: What is going on? And of course, there was a performance at the New Plymouth Club.
2: They had the
0: and he was shocked. He'd never seen so many young girls, and he had to do the walk going out. And it's awkward, you know, when you're walking past maybe 85 metres of
2: did
0: women.
2: Did he get hit on?
0: I didn't ask him.
2: Because they do say that female strip shows are far more aggressive than, like, I mean, females in the audience watching males are far more aggressive than a man watching a female strip show. They reckon that.
0: Well, I'd have to defer to your life experience.
1: Yeah, I had a few friends that went to that show, actually, and they did say that, Brian, your performance was very good. they thought you were in time with the music.
2: Did they video
1: and,
2: it?
1: Yeah, they said that you put the magic in the magic mic. So.
2: Oh, my God, that's like a mental picture we don't have.
0: One thing we do agree on is we're going to support the vagina monologues, and you and I have taken a pact. We won't walk out.
1: No, we won't walk out, absolutely.
2: It's confrontational. It is confrontational. But you have to, like, you'd have to take the good, bad and ugly, don't you, in life? It's not all sunshine and rainbows.
0: And we're proud of you being the director.
2: Oh, thank you. Hey, let's play a song. This is Sunset Rub Down. It's been sick of you. Yeah, he was playing tonight, but what a perfect title. You're not even breathless. Oh my God.

0: Rubdown here on the Hardy Breakfast with Stadiums and Shrines. Wow. The boys have been silenced because I've been talking about the play.
1: That was exquisite timing.
0: It was quite funny, really. It was quite funny.
1: The thing about this broadcasting stuff, it's a craft, and Tracy's very good. It's about being interesting. I think the great crime is to bore people, isn't it?
2: Oh, absolutely. No, I think you both do, generally both do a very, very good job, which is why the Rent Shop Taranaki is so happy to be on
0: that's
2: board.
0: That's a good segue, then.
2: Oh, no, thank you. Yeah. Thank you very much.
1: You've never thought of being the 0800 guy, you know, like a professional voiceover guy?
2: Oh, no, I thought, where were you going with that? But that was 0900, wasn't it? No, I haven't thought about being the 0800 guy, Brian, not at all.
1: But wait, there's more.
2: By now, we'll also throw in three knives.
0: You get Ginsu knives.
1: Do you ever think if you had your time again, if you and Suzanne Paul had met at a different era, you could have made a lot of money?
2: Oh, absolutely. I would have loved to have been in the glow of Suzanne Paul. I think she is absolutely fantastic.
0: Natural glow.
2: Thousands of luminous spheres.
0: Spheres.
2: I met her once. She came to uni in Hamilton, and she was lovely.
0: She was lovely. Lovely lady.
1: I was just wondering if Spark should give you the contract, you know, to tell your story, looking for your estranged uncle or dad or something.
2: I know where mine are, though. I know
0: you're going to go in opposition to the one ads.
1: I still don't understand that ad.
0: The one ads?
1: Yeah. Firstly, it took me ages to realise what company.

0: That was. I made the mistake of being in there the other day with a friend and I said, whatever happened to Vodafone? I didn't realise. He looked at me like, where have you been in the last few years?
1: Like, I've rebranded as, yeah.
2: You're going to be shocked, Brian, when you find out that telephones don't have cords now. They come away from the wall.
1: No, I know. 1952, Time Warp.
2: Yeah, and there's a thing called the internet. We'll explain that to you later.
0: I'm looking at your cell phone.
1: That probably be the interweb.
2: The interweb, yeah. I do agree, though. Those One New Zealand ads have gone on for far too long.
1: They're too slow.
2: And it's like, now we just want to know where the dad is. Yes.
1: And you know what, the other thing which gets me? It'll be the guy who was in the toilet. That'll be him. Absolutely, it'll be 100% him. But why did the mother who gave birth to him not recognise him?
2: Exactly.
1: That's the thing about how would you, like, you're going to a mountain and then this guy's in the loo and you're knocking on the door at a toilet. Who would have a long drop in the middle of the wop-wops? But secondly, would she not recognise him?
2: Yeah.
1: Are you my dad? No, I don't know.
0: All I know is I'm a Spark customer, iPhone, loyalist. I went in there to give a support for a friend.
1: Mm-hmm.
0: And the guy, bless him, he said, just give me your phone. He said, we'll give you a deal. We'll give you like $800 off if you join our plan, and we'll give you this phone and whatever. It was just unbelievable. They're slick, those salesmen.
2: Mm. Oh, they are. They are. Absolutely, they are. Yeah,
0: they're slick.
2: Yeah,
0: and I can see, you know, the opportunity of potentially getting a new phone, and then you're locked into a plan, and you think you've got a great discount, and then you think, oh, I'm locked into this plan, and. Yeah, it's an interesting space, isn't it?
1: Mm.
2: Yeah,
1: it surely is.
2: Yeah, I remember buying my first cell phone. I mean, obviously back then it was just a flip phone, but they were like, I think, $200 or something like that. And now I think the cheapest phone you can sort of get with, you know, is about $800, $900.
1: Mm.
2: It's,
1: they're not cheap.
2: No, they're not. Absolutely not.
1: They're not cheap. Really not cheap. Hey, believe it or not, that is us for the day. I hate to say it. It's 5 minutes away from 9. That is us for the day. Jaden, have a good weekend. Enjoy getting up nice and early tomorrow to see the Puanga Matariki stars.
2: Yes, thank you very much, Tracy. Happy Matariki. And, it's scary to say, but we'll see you in August.
0: We want the selfie. We want the proof.
2: You want the proof?
0: You know, 5 a.m. in the morning.
2: I will send you a selfie, Brian.
1: Do that.
0: Yeah.
1: Have yourself a great day. Enjoy yourself over the weekend. Keep dry, keep warm, and we'll see you back bright and breezy on Monday morning here on The Hardy Breakfast. Morena.

0: Yeah, Max, and we'll see you next time.
1: Thanks, Tara.
0: Right, team, this is an interview that Max had this morning on our Hearty Breakfast show. They talk about whether he's going to stand for a second term and cute things like fishing and what kind of dog he has. Enjoy, whānau.
2: We have a surprise guest.
3: We do. It's amazing. It's amazing who you see tap, tap, tapping at the door.
2: Can I call him the king?
4: No, you can't.
2: We have this... an official comedy series called Another Shade of Orange, which yeah. we talk about the highlights of the NPDC.
4: You'd have to bring Murray in for that.
3: Well, that's what I said. Funny that you say that, and I may or may not, me Max, actually be playing the Oompa Loompa theme underneath every time.
4: Oh, that's not nice.
3: Oh, well, look, it just, you just can't help it.
2: But Max,
3: he's got a good
2: to your credit, you've got a wonderful sense of humour, and I describe your humour as self-deprecating. There's a place for humour, isn't there?
4: There is, but I'm not sure I'd call it wonderful. Some people call it twisted or perverse.
2: Really?
4: Some days.
2: Oh, humour. Humour's important. It's a survival thing, isn't it? Where'd you get that humour from, by the way?
4: It must be in the gene pool.
2: Was it from mum and dad, or like just laughing in the face of adversity, or I don't know.
4: No, I think probably from my father, who's got a fairly dry sense of humour. Might not quite be as dry as his.
3: Yeah. I love that. I think having a dry sense of humour is my fave, to be quite honest. I think it is.
2: And some of the councillors are funny. I mean, Gordon Brown does comedy and parody and affectionate mocking well. Who else do you reckon around the council chamber is blessed with a sense of humour or comedic timing? Sometimes Sam can laugh at himself and be funny.
4: Yeah, after making commentary recently about councillors, I'm not going to participate in those conversations anymore.
3: Safe move. Safe move. What have you got planned for Matariki Puanga weekend?
4: Nothing.
3: Haven't?
4: Yeah.
3: No?
2: Well, they're the best weekends.
3: Absolutely they nothing. Are. That's a good thing.
2: They're the best weekends.
4: Because probably by then something will pop that I'll be taken care of anyway.
3: Yeah, absolutely.
4: Yeah, no, nothing.
3: Yeah, that's a nice thing.
4: Lie back and gaze at the stars.
3: Yeah, I think that's a beautiful thing. I know Brian and I were talking about how the fact you can go up to the observatory at about, I think it's about like 10 to 4 on Friday morning to go and see Puanga, and then about an hour later, Matariki is meant to be visible, but I don't think I'll be getting up.
2: Hey, can I just mention vehicles?
4: No.
3: Yeah, Brian, no. No.
2: I'm going to talk about you've got a vintage car. You don't even know where I'm going. I was just thinking it was the vintage car. And the Ford Ranger.
3: What vintage car have you got, Max?
4: I got an old one.
3: Oh, that's pretty, it. No, hold on.
2: How old is old? Come on.
3: What is it?
4: It's 101 this year.
3: Oh, wow.
4: Oh, actually, it's 102 this year.
2: That is so cool.
4: Yeah.
3: Ford Model T, no?
4: No, it's not a Ford, it's a Buick.
3: Oh, it's a Buick.
4: When
3: the American
4: car is built, it will be built by Buick. That was their slogan.
2: And then there's the Ute. What's the Ute? We went to the new
3: Ford
2: sorting...
3: Ranger Raptor is what Brian refers to it as. The big Ford Ranger Raptor.
2: No, it's the Ute. What was the Ute? We went to the new commercial sorting centre once and we did a little test run. We're just checking things out when we're doing our research. What's the Ute again?
4: You just want me to say it out loud, don't you? You already know.
2: No, I forgot.
4: It's just the Ford Ranger.
3: He does that. He plays dumb when he wants to. Put you in it. He does. He can't help himself.
4: It's all right.
2: It's Brian because I'm envious. I've got the little Vets, which I park around the corner.
3: Small man syndrome.
2: I know. It's small Vets syndrome.
3: Yeah. It is.
2: So,
4: it's
2: I don't know.
4: It's what you need. I have this theory that cars are like shoes. You should have the right one for the job.
3: Yeah,
2: I agree with that.
3: Absolutely, I agree with that. We've got a car that we use just to tow a horse float.
4: Yeah,
3: so we do.
4: It's no good turning up to tow a horse float with a Vitz.
3: No, and then we do have a daughter station wagon, which is known as the transporter bale of hay car, which has so much hay in it. It's just unbelievable. Got to help anybody if I ever dropped it off to somebody and said, hey, look, could you do a clean for $199? I'm sure they'd look at me and go, no, oh, no.
4: Was that a pun? Hey, look?
3: Feel quick.
2: Max, pet dogs.
4: Yeah.
2: Now, you know a thing or two about pet dogs. What's your view of dogs? Like, if you were choosing a dog and then there's the reality of dogs in your life, which way would you go? I think for me it'd be a German Shepherd. Are you able to review what the family dog has been over the years?
4: We had a Shepherd. My wife had a Shepherd when I met her.
2: The German Shepherd?
4: Yeah, beautiful dog. Beautiful natured, despite what some people have thought about them.
3: Beautiful dogs.
4: We've got a dog at the moment.
2: Yes.
4: beautiful dog. It's like our baby, right?
2: Yeah.
4: Cavoodle.
3: Oh, yes, nice, yep.

0: Judas, I'll show you a picture, but you'll just have doggy me. But it's quite important to have, for me to have a dog that doesn't shed.
1: Yeah, and they are great. Ah. Yeah, my mum's got one. Mum's got a Cavoodle, a little red tan and white little fluff ball.
0: Yeah.
1: And he's great because he doesn't shed. Yeah, it is great. I used to have, years ago, I used to have a Bichon for that very reason, and poodles too for that very reason. And now I've got Labradors who molt like nobody's business.
0: Yeah. And I just, I mean, I notice dogs that shed, they annoy me. Everywhere you go, there's dog hair.
1: Yeah, Brian has that, don't you?
0: Brian's neighbour does that too.
2: Murray Chong did bring his dog in once into the Hukanui studio, and I'm just telling you, in 5 minutes, that was the greatest existential threat to NZME, that dog. Man, that's an active dog.
1: They are. Vizslas are full on. They are full on.
2: It's a beautiful dog.
1: They're beautiful. One of our staff here's got one, and I've got a friend in Australia who's got a Vizsla, and they're all the same. They're beautiful dogs, but gosh, they're high energy. They are high energy.
0: They are, but a Cavoodle, they're loving dogs.
2: Yeah.
0: They
1: and no hair.
0: Very devoted. They grow more attached to you as they grow older.
1: Mm.
2: One thing I'd love to do with you sometime, I'll promise not to talk, is to go fishing with you. Because that's your happy place, isn't it?
0: It can be, if we're catching something.
1: What do you think about, actually, speaking of fish, obviously it's been reported recently about the Tarakihi numbers being so low, and that they're saying, you know, you may not be able to get your Friday night fish and chips Tarakihi.
0: I think it's been like that for a while.
1: Yeah.
0: And I mean, they've been an East Coast fish for a long time. I saw that report.
1: Mm.
0: I think, look, the fisheries come back here, actually, Taranaki, since they put that, Keith will probably kill me for saying this, but since they put that netting ban in, fisheries really recovered in Taranaki.
1: That's good.
2: Fascinating.
1: That's good.
0: I think anyone who's a recreational fisherman would agree with that.
2: Me and Max in the studio.
1: It's been such a busy morning.
2: It's a sign. I have to ask, are the rumours true you're going to do another term as mayor?
0: What rumours?
2: I just started them. You haven't quashed the rumours. So the rumours are true?
0: No, they're not true.
2: Okay, all right. Just one term.
0: Well, I don't know where rumours come from, right? It depends. I guess it depends who you're talking to, but no, the rumours didn't come from me.
2: Okay.
1: Isn't it amazing? Good old Bush Telegraph here in Taranaki strikes again.
2: No, I just thought I'd start a rumour and just see how quickly he repudiated it. There was a hesitation.
1: What was that song? You're hot and you're cold, bro. Hot, hot, cold, cold, warm, warm, warm, hot, cold,
2: hey, I appreciate
1: cold,
2: what you're doing, Max. I think you've got the toughest job in the province.
0: You didn't ask me the right question.
2: What's the right question?
0: You asked me, are the rumours true?
2: Oh, right, okay.
0: That was the question you asked.
1: So I'll ask the question. Do you think you will, at this stage, stand again for another term as mayor?
0: Don't know.
1: He's contemplating the thought. Yeah, genuinely, I can see you don't know yet, undecided. I bet you've learned a lot, though, and seen a lot, obviously.
0: I learn a lot every day.
1: Yeah, and I imagine you would do.
0: But look, I never intended to come for two terms.
1: Mm.
0: Like, it's a window of 3 years. There's some stuff that I felt clearly needed to be doing, and if I can't do it in 3 years, I've always said you shouldn't be doing the job anyway, and there'll always be some unfinished business. But I've got to admit, it is something that goes through my head, but no, I don't know.
1: Yeah.
0: I don't intend to.
2: But isn't it like mainland cheese? These things take time.
0: They shouldn't do. There's no reason why everything should take a long, long time to get stuff done.
1: Yeah.
0: You know, like we've got some issues going on down at the library, right?
1: Yeah.
0: You know, everyone in the world knows about that.
1: Mm.
0: Apparently we have to study everything to death.
1: Okay.
0: To find out what we can do about it.
1: Mm.
0: No, that's a good example of things that take too long.
1: Yeah.
0: Needs sorting out.
1: Yeah.
2: Paralysis by analysis type thing. Yeah.
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2: Morena and welcome back to Conversations with the Mayor on Art FM. My name is Taryn and this morning we're in the studio with the lovely Max from the New Plymouth District Council. Max has to dash off to an emergency meeting, so we've only got him for 10 minutes, but it'll be a good 10 minutes. Morena, Max, how are you?
3: I'm not sure I'm used to being described as lovely, Max.

0: thank you. Well, I hear you've had some congratulations recently.
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2: Kia ora koutou katoa, and today we're going to talk about some employment law changes, and specifically the employment law changes that are for contractors. So in February of this year, the government made some changes to the way that you can identify when somebody is a contractor and when they are an employee. So we're going to take a look at what that test is. As always, this is only general information and your specific circumstances may be different. If you'd like some specific advice, you can give Taranaki Community Law a call on 0800 529 878, or you can contact your own lawyer. The information on my show isn't meant to replace individual advice from a lawyer, but we would like to hear from you. If you've got anything to share about this or any of our other shows, you can post on the Taranaki Community Law Facebook page. You can also check us out on our other socials. That's on Instagram, TikTok, and on YouTube. And there will be some links to some of this information about the contractor versus employee tests that are now the law. So the first thing to think about is what the difference between a contractor and an employee actually is. So both people are workers. So you can be a worker, you can be working for someone. And then the question is whether you are working as an employee or are you working as a contractor. Now, employees have employment rights. They have a whole bunch of stuff that they can do if something goes wrong. So most employment laws apply to them. If you are a contractor, you have a contract for service, and the theory is that as a contractor, you can choose what you do and who you do it, and you're basically in charge of yourself. But the downside means that you are not, you don't benefit from employment law. So the government don't want to make everybody a contractor because we have employment law protections for a reason. We want to protect employees. So we need some way to work out when somebody is an employee and when they are a contractor. And there is a current, an existing law test that's been around for a long time. And it has four different things that it looks at. And it's about weighing up the balance of all of those four things to work out whether you are a contractor or an employee. And the Supreme Court did this fairly recently in relation to Uber drivers. And they found that on the balance of the weighing up, that Uber drivers were actually employees and not contractors. And this obviously had some pretty significant ramifications in terms of pay, in terms of things like holiday pay, et cetera, a whole bunch of other stuff. So in February this year, the government changed the law to exclude people in those kinds of situations from being employees. So the Supreme Court had said that they were employees, and then the government has changed the law to prevent that from happening. And the way that they have changed the law is that they have created an extra test. And this is called the gateway test. So it's called the gateway test because it is the gateway through which you go to work out whether you are a contractor or not. So it's really important to understand that this is an extra test. The existing common law test, which has those four elements, and I'll talk about what they are at the end, that still exists. And so if you meet the gateway test and you are a contractor, then that's as far as you need to go. If you don't meet the gateway test, then you go on to do the common law test to work out whether you are a contractor or an employee. So that part still exists. There's an extra test on top of it, so it's a bit of extra work for employers or prospective bosses to work out whether they have somebody as an employee or a contractor. Most of the time, this will come up in situations where you think that you are entitled to some employment protection and your boss thinks that you are not, because they think you're a contractor and you think you are an employee. Most often that's how this kind of gets tested. If there's no dispute between you and the person who has hired you, then generally this doesn't cause problems. So we'll break for our first song, and when we come back we'll talk about what this gateway test actually is. So it sets out some specific requirements. It's not that easy to meet it.

So just because the new law is in place doesn't automatically mean that you are now contractors. You might still be employees. Our first song today is by Lunch Money Lewis, and this is Bills.

Hokumai anō kia te loa lady on RTFM, and today we are talking about employment law changes, and specifically employment law changes about contractors. So as I said, from February, so this only applies from February of this year, it doesn't apply before that, there is a new test to work out when you are a contractor and when you are an employee. It's called a gateway test, and it has a bunch of criteria. Now, you have to meet all of these criteria to be considered a contractor under the gateway test. So it isn't one, it's all. So if you meet all of these, then you would be considered a contractor and employment law does not apply to you. But you have to meet all of them. So the criteria are, you're a contractor if you have a written agreement that says that you are an independent contractor or that you are not an employee. So there has to be an agreement in writing that sets out that you are not an employee or that you are a contractor. But that in itself is not enough. Okay, you still need to meet all the other criteria. As well as that, you have to have had a reasonable chance to get independent.

independent advice before signing the arrangement. Now, I don't know what a reasonable chance might be. This law is new. We haven't had any court cases about it yet. So we'd have to wait and see what the courts think reasonable means in this situation. But as a general kind of rough guide, if someone gives you an agreement and tells you that you have to sign it there and then before you start doing anything for them, and that they can't, you can't take it away, have someone else read over it, something like that, that would not be a reasonable chance to get independent advice. Independent advice means someone who is independent of your prospective boss. So if they're not going to let you take it to someone else, then that would not be a reasonable chance to get independent advice. How long that time frame needs to be, that's a little bit less clear. If you have to take it away and come back the next day, maybe that would be reasonable. It will also depend a little bit on the context in which you are doing the work. One of the things that is quite challenging about employment law is that it is very fact specific. So it really does depend on the actual specifics of what is happening for you. Implicit as part of this, with the whole reasonable chance to get independent advice, is that you need to have signed off on that written agreement before you start doing the work, right? Because otherwise you wouldn't have had a reasonable chance to go and get independent advice. So it kind of, it doesn't specifically say that, but I think it is a reasonable assumption that you need to have signed any agreement before you start doing whatever it is that you are doing. As well as that, you need to also be allowed to work for another person, but not at the same time as working for the person that you have an arrangement with. So essentially that means that you can't be tied down to one specific person. So for example, they can't say, yeah, well, you're a contractor, but you can't work for anybody else. You have to be available only for us. That would not meet the gateway test. You have to be allowed to work for another, even though not at the same time. They're not saying you have to be able to do it at the same time as you're doing this work. As well, you can choose when to work. So this is really important, and this is actually quite a key feature of contractors. So you can choose when to work. If someone says, no, you have to come into the office every Monday between 1 and 3, that's really important, we need you there, then that you are not free to choose when to work. You don't meet the gateway test. You have to be able to choose when it is that you work. And you can subcontract work to a third party, either without needing to vet them or with the need to vet them only to check if they have a legal qualification. So the subcontracting one is also quite important. Essentially, if you are a contractor, then you are self-employed, and you could have your own employees. So you've got a contract of service with somebody, and you might decide, I don't want to do this piece of work, and so then you might hire somebody else to do that for you as part of that contract for service, and there's no problem with that because you're not an employee. The person you have the arrangement with cannot dictate that you have to do specific pieces of work. If they do, then you don't meet the gateway test. And so the question here is, can you subcontract that work? Can you get somebody else to do the work for you without needing to vet them? The only time you might need to vet them is if they have qualifications that are required by law, or if there are other qualifications needed because of the work, what the work involves. So there are some sets of workers who do need to be vetted, regardless of whether they are employees or contractors. So this part about subcontracting them doesn't really apply to those people, but you can subcontract in other situations without needing to vet a specific person. So if you can do that, and you can choose when to work, then that's another tick on this gateway test. And the final criteria is that you can decline an additional offer of work without the arrangement ending.
So if the person that you have the arrangement with comes to you and says, I need you to work next

next week. And you say, actually, I can't do that. I've got other stuff on, or I don't want to, because you're entitled to say, I don't want to. And then they say, oh, well, no, that's not good enough. We'll find somebody else. We don't want your services anymore. Then you wouldn't meet the criteria. So you can decline additional work without ending the arrangement. So those are the criteria. You have to meet all of them in order to be considered a contractor under the Gateway Test. If you fail any of these, then you are not a contractor under the Gateway Test. Now, you might still be a contractor, because then you have to move on and look at the common law test, which is what the existing law already is. So it doesn't mean that you're automatically an employee if you don't meet this criteria, but it does mean that you're not automatically a contractor. So it is really important to understand that it is all of these things. This is actually a little bit tighter than what the government had initially intended it to be. So it's, I suspect, a relatively small group of people who would meet all of the criteria under this Gateway Test and be considered a contractor at an earlier point. So if you had thought that the new law meant that lots more people were going to be contractors, that is probably not the case, because this Gateway Test, it's a little gateway. It's a very narrow gateway, quite hard to get yourself through it, if that analogy helps. So break for our second song, and when we come back, we'll talk a little bit about the common law test, which is what the law already is, about how to establish whether someone is a contractor or an employee. And our second song today is by The Boss. This is Atlantic City by Bruce Springsteen.

Hoki mai anō, kia te lō lady, on RTFM, and we have been talking about the new employment law test for when someone is a contractor rather than an employee. So this test only applies from February this year. So if you have some kind of arrangement that happened before February, then you don't need to apply the gateway test. You only need to apply the gateway test to things that are happening from here on out. So what happens if you have gone through the gateway test and it doesn't apply, so you don't get through that quite narrow little gateway, are you then automatically an employee? And the answer is no. If you are not a contractor under the gateway test, then you have to go on and do what's called the common law test. So the common law test is the existing law. So this already applied prior to February to all arrangements. And this is the gateway test is a set of criteria that you either meet or you don't. And that works out whether you are a contractor under that. The common law test is a weighing up. So it weighs up all the different factors that are going on in your working arrangement and then decides which side you fall on, whether it's an employee or a contractor. So the common law test has got four legal kind of parts to it that the courts have developed to work out if someone is an employee or a contractor. And like a lot of employment law, and as I already said, this is very fact specific. So this is extremely based on what is actually happening in the relationship. So you can apply all of this stuff, but it is the kind of thing that has to be applied very carefully to the actual situation that you find yourself in. So the four legal tests are an intention test, control versus independence test, integration test, and what's called the fundamental or economic reality test. And inside each of these four tests are a bunch of things that a court would look at to try and determine whether someone is a contractor or an employee. So the intention test looks at what you both parties intended the relationship to be. So if you have, for example, a written agreement that says you're an independent contractor, that might point towards you being a contractor, but it isn't definitive because it's only one part. The court has to weigh up all of the different things that are happening. So although that's one of the criteria for the gateway test, that doesn't automatically mean that when you look at the common law test, it will make you a contractor. That's only part of it. In fact, under the common law test, you can be a contractor without any written agreement at all, which isn't the case under the gateway test, because again, it's about the whole picture of your relationship. The second test is the control versus independence test, and this looks at whether or not who is controlling the work, essentially. So do you get to choose where you work from? Do you get to choose when you work? Do you get to choose whether you are available for work or not? Right, so the more independence you have, the more likely you are to be a contractor. Conversely, the more that your boss or the person you have the arrangement with has control over the work that you are doing and how you are doing it and where you are doing it, the more likely you are to be an employee. Now, obviously, there are going to be some that fall into one column and some that fall into the other, right? Like, no one's work is always going to be definitely employee or definitely contractor. There's always going to be a little bit of both. And this is different than the gateway test where you're having to tick off all of the specific criteria. In this situation, having some aspects of your work which are like an employee's doesn't automatically make you an employee. It does depend on the whole picture. So the third one is integration. So the integration test is about how much are you integrated into the work of the business. So again, as a contractor, you are more likely to not

0: need to attend things like team meetings, to not be sent employee-related information, to not be kept up to date with what's going on in the business. Because that's not relevant to you, because you are not part of the business, you are an independent person, right? So integration looks at things like, do you attend team meetings? Are you required to attend those kinds of meetings? Do you have your own desk at a specific work site? Because that, again, suggests some integration. Do you have a work uniform with the work logo on it? Because if you do, then that suggests that you are an employee rather than a contractor. And the fourth and last one is that fundamental or economic reality test. And this looks at things like whether or not you are GST registered, because if you're earning over $60,000, you must be GST registered as an independent contractor. It looks at who is paying things like ACC levies, PAYE, holiday pay, all of that kind of stuff. But again, even if you are, whether you are invoicing for your services rather than being paid per hour, but even then, you might be GST registered. You might even be invoicing for your services, but everything else in the relationship between you and the person you've got the arrangement with points towards being an employee. So no one of these factors is definitive. You can't look at any of these one of these things and say you're definitely a contractor because of this fact, because you're paying your own tax. You could be paying your own tax and still be an employee because of the rest of the factors that are going into it. This common law test is a little bit tricky to apply, and this is one of the challenges in this area. It mostly comes up in situations where you as an employee, or if you are the boss, someone else, wants to make a claim under the Employment Relations Act that they didn't get what they needed, maybe that you missed out on holiday pay, maybe that you had been fired without a good reason. And then the Employment Relations Authority will establish first whether you're an employee or a contractor so they can work out whether or not employment law stuff applies to you. So that's the main context in which this kind of thing applies. For workers, generally speaking, you are better off as an employee than as a contractor in terms of what your employment rights are. So most employment laws do not apply to contractors. So if you're looking for employment protection, then being an employee provides that rather than being a contractor. And there is a risk that unscrupulous people will make people contractors so that they can get around their employment law obligations. And that's one of the reasons that this new gateway test is actually quite tight, because we don't really want people to have employees but not be able to access the protections of employment law. There haven't been a lot of cases yet. In fact, there's only one that references the gateway test. So we're not entirely sure how this will look. Again, it's very fact-specific. But if you have any questions or concerns about whether you think you are a contractor or an employee, you can give Taranaki Community Law a call on 0800 529 878. But as always, this is only general information, and it's not meant to replace advice of a lawyer. So if you find yourself in this situation, getting some legal advice about your role is really valuable. Otherwise, ka kore rau aho, a te rau wā.
1: Thanks for listening to this episode. For more information and others just like this, head along to our website, accessradiotaranaki.com.